It is the Jesse Kelly Show on a wonderful Friday. Remember, if you miss any part of the show, you can download it. iHeart, Spotify, iTunes. 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

0: 25 years ago this morning, 8:46, American Flight 11 goes into the North Tower. 17 minutes later, United 175 hits the South. By then, the whole country is watching. 9:37, Flight 77 goes into the Pentagon. 9:59, the South Tower comes down, 56 minutes after it was hit. 10:03, over a field in Shanksville, Pennsylvania, 40 passengers and crew who had called home and knew take the plane back. It never reaches Washington. 10:28, the North Tower falls. 102 minutes, first plane to last tower. 2,977 people, 343 firefighters who went up while everybody else came down. And more than 15,000 people who walked out of those towers alive because somebody in a helmet was climbing the stairs past them. 25 years ago this morning.
1: This just into our newsroom. A plane has crashed into the World Trade Center. They just played the tape again. It is horrific. A second plane the size of a passenger jet flying into the second tower of the World Trade Center.
2: These acts of mass murder were intended to frighten our nation into chaos and retreat. But they have failed. Our country is strong.
3: Another plane has been hijacked from out of Dulles. It's turned around and it's heading for Washington. So immediately speculation begins. Is it going to be the White House? The White House is too small, too hard to find from the air. The Capitol building's easy to see, but you know, there aren't a lot of people in the Capitol building at any one time. The only building that is easy to find from the air that has a lot of people in it, the largest office building in the world, the Pentagon. Within a couple of minutes, began to hear the sound of a jet engine. And it was pretty clear this plane was on full throttle as if it were taken off. But instead of the sound diminishing with time, it just kept getting louder and louder and louder. And we realized this is really happening.
2: Tonight I ask for your prayers for all those who grieve, for the children whose worlds have been shattered, for all whose sense of safety and security has been threatened. And I pray they will be comforted by a power greater than any of us, spoken through the ages in Psalm 23. Even though I walk through the valley of the shadow of death, I fear no evil, for you are with me.
4: We made a decision as a show team to honor the 25th anniversary of 9/11. Not with a bunch of facts and figures, but with stories, the stories of real people, because that's what I remember. If you've ever seen a Ken Burns documentary about the Civil War, he'll show you the letters that men sent home to their families, men who never made it home alive. And they'll tell you the story of that guy, what he was doing before he was a blacksmith in his town, or he was a farmer in his town. And you really feel it because it's real, right? Each of us is an individual life. We're not just some statistic. Vincent Ardolino and the boat lift. Thing about Manhattan that nobody thinks about until the day it matters, it's actually an island. It's Manhattan Island. That's why those bridges are so important. On the morning of September 11th, 25 years ago, the bridges shut. The tunnels shut. The subway shut. Several hundred thousand Americans walked south until they ran out of country and stood at the seawall with the water in front of them and a burning city behind them, and there was nowhere left to go. And then the boats came. Ferries, tugboats, dinner cruises, fishing charters, sightseeing boats, fire boats. Reminds me of Dunkirk when they saved the Brits and some Frenchmen and some Belgians who had been penned in by the Germans. And England sent whatever seaworthy boat they could get to go get them and get them off of there. Saved the war. Some of them got a Coast Guard call. A lieutenant named Michael Day got on the radio and put out the word for any boat that could help. A whole lot of them never waited for the call. They just came. I want to tell you about one of them who came. What kind of person who did not have to do this? Vincent Ardolino. He ran a charter fishing boat out of Sheep's Head Bay in Brooklyn called the Amberjack 5. He was 48. He wasn't listening to a Marine radio. He was watching TV like everybody else in the country to see what the hell's going on. He stood up and told his wife he was taking the boat into the city. And she said, And apparently this is verbatim, exactly what she said. What are you going to do, you maniac? He said, I'm going to take the amberjack up into the city and help. She said, because remember, we don't know what's going on yet. But what if they attack again? Vincent Artolino said, well, that's something I have to live with. Untied his boat, off he went. He made dozens of runs that day, which amounted to hundreds of people, ferried them out of lower Manhattan to Brooklyn, to Jersey, anywhere that was not there, explained himself once, and I want you to hear how a working man from Brooklyn explains a thing like that. I have one theory in life. I never want to say the words I should have. Never go through life saying you should have. If you want to do something, you do it. Now multiply that by 150 boats, because Vincent represents 150 boats. Somewhere between 300,000 and 500,000 people came off that island by water in under 9 hours. It is the largest waterborne evacuation in the history of this country. I'll say that again. It is the largest waterborne evacuation in the history of this country. Best comparison I can give is Dunkirk, 1940. The Brits pulled 338,000 men off that beach. And the world has been making movies about it ever since. And that took them 9 days. Manhattan did it in 9 hours. Here's the difference. This is the part I want you to really focus on. Dunkirk was a military operation. Planned, ordered, commanded. Nobody planned this. It just happened. There was no chain of command, no budget, nobody handing out assignments, no coordination from the British government. A bunch of Americans with boats looked at the water and said, here am I, send me. There's a ferry captain named Rick Thornton who told a story about it. His deckhand was standing there with one of those little clicker counters, counting people coming aboard, and the legal limit on that boat was 399. The deckhand's clicking and yelling, we hit 399, and they're still jumping on. Wouldn't you? I would. And Captain Thornton told him, put the clicker away today. Vincent Artolino died in 2018. The Amberjack 5 is still tied up in Sheepshead Bay. They turned her into a restaurant. You can go have dinner on that boat. 25 years ago this morning, nobody ordered a single one of them to go. But they did.
0: 25 years. Not one of them forgotten. The Michael Berry Show.
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0: Twenty-five years ago this morning, the sky over New York was an impossible blue. Wells Crowther was 24, 104th floor, South Tower. He was also a volunteer firefighter. His father gave him a red bandana when he was a boy. He never went anywhere without it. At 9:12, he left his mother a message. Mom, this is Wells. I want you to know that I'm okay. Then he went back in. On the 78th floor, they remember a voice behind a red bandana. Everyone who can stand, stand now. If you can help others, do so. He carried a woman down 17 flights, then climbed back up and again. They found him that March in the lobby with the firefighters. 18 people are alive because of him. This week, the president gave him the Medal of Freedom. The bandana is behind glass in Manhattan this morning. a boy's handkerchief worth 18 American lives.
4: 14 people were inside stairwell B of the North Tower when it came down on top of them. And all 14 lived. The reason they lived is a 59-year-old bookkeeper with a bad leg who was slowing everybody down, ironically. Her name was Josephine Harris. She worked for the Port Authority on the 73rd floor. She'd had the job about 6 months. When the first plane hit, she started walking. And somewhere around the 20th floor, that's a long way down, that leg just gave out. She could not move another step. That is where Ladder Company 6 found her. Six New York City firemen coming down out of that building after the South Tower had already fallen. And their captain, a man named Jay Jonas, made a decision. They put her arms over their shoulders and they started moving her down. Can you imagine? I don't know how big she is. But 2 feet on a step, then 2 feet on the next step, because you ain't bounding down holding the body. That's how you move a human being who cannot walk. It's tough. I'm not speaking from experience, mind you. 2 feet on a step. 2 feet on a step. It's slow going. I want you to understand what that meant. Those men were in a race, and they knew they were in a race. Every second they spent on Josephine Harris was a second they were not spending on themselves. They want to go home to their own wives and kids. And they were losing that race. By the way, how many times in your life have you been stuck behind somebody slow? Grocery line? Left lane? Ooh, that left lane on the highway will get you. Airport? Can y'all move along, guys? Come on. What went through your head was, come on, move. I've done it. You've done it. I'm not proud of it, but we've done it. We're impatient. Speed up. Six men in the worst hour in American history did the exact opposite. They got to the fourth floor and she went down. She just collapsed. Could not hold her own weight anymore. She told them, leave me here. But you know what they did? They stayed. A couple seconds later, 110 stories of the World Trade Center came down on top of them. And when the dust settled, Jay Jonas looked up and he saw a blue sky. Can you imagine? They were on top of the pile. That bottom piece of stairwell B held. It's the only part that did. And they were standing in it because they were exactly there at exactly that second. If Josephine Harris had been faster, they'd have been in the lobby under all of it. Dead. Sal D'Agostino, one of those firemen, said it plainly. She slowed us down just enough. Jay Jonas said, if she wasn't there, we'd have been a little faster and we wouldn't have made it. We live in a country as part of a culture that worships speed. I know I do. The strong one, the one who gets there first. And on that morning, the slowest person in that building was standing in the exact spot where six men would have to stop. Make no mistake about what that was, folks. They gave her a jacket afterwards, a green FDNY, Fire Department of New York jacket. And they had stitched on it Josephine, our guardian angel. She kept it for the rest of her life. She would die 10 years later in 2011 of a heart attack. At a home in Brooklyn, at her home in Brooklyn. 69 years old, a widow living on disability, and there was no money for a funeral. A funeral director heard about her story and gave her one anyway, no cost. And the six men from Ladder 6 carried her casket. 25 years ago this morning, six firemen stopped for a woman who couldn't keep up. And she saved their lives. You know, we spend every September 11th talking about New York. But 184 people died at the Pentagon that morning. And I want to tell you about three who did not. Jerry Henson was 64, retired Navy commander, 72 combat missions over Vietnam. After all that, he came back as a civilian and worked a desk in the Navy Command Center. At 9:37, Flight 77 came into that building, two corridors from where he was sitting. His words, it was like being hit in the head with a baseball hat, with a baseball bat. When he came to, his own desk was on top of him. He was pinned in his chair with that desk wedged across the arms, and on top of it was the ceiling and the bookcases and the wallboard and the plumbing. His left ear was pinned to his own shoulder. There was a fire raging above him. There was a fire at his feet. Jerry Henson figured he had about 5 minutes left. And looking back, that was probably generous. A Navy captain named David Thomas came through that smoke, found him, got his hands under the pile, and couldn't move it. Grown man could not budge it. It was too heavy. So he started screaming, "Help, help, somebody help me, I cannot lift this thing up." And here comes the doctor, Lieutenant Commander David Tarantino, Navy physician, 36 years old, 6'4". He rode crew at Stanford. He'd been headed out of the building and turned around and went back in. Dr. Tarantino crawled into that, got flat on his back underneath a collapsed desk and a wall of debris, and leg pressed it off the floor with his legs, held it up. About a minute after they got out, the whole space caught fire and collapsed. You're fired up about football season, and I am too, and DraftKings is now live in all 50 states. One app, every sport, nationwide. 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
12: Next. Hey, Alfie, what can I get for you?
10: Hey, Nora, just a nice latte, please. How was your weekend?
12: Not bad, thanks. Mainly working here. You?
10: Me? Well, I was battling gods in the afterlife realm, and after lunch, I fought mercenaries. Ooh, could I get oat milk with that latte, please?
12: Yeah, of course.
10: And then Sunday was mostly fighting supervillains. So a pretty chill weekend. Ooh, and I'll grab an almond croissant, too.
12: Wait, what? That didn't actually happen, right?
10: It happens on PS5.
19: Fox News, I'm Roxanne Evans. Today marks the 25th anniversary of the 9/11 terror attacks. September 11th, 2001, four planes hijacked by terrorists crashed into the World Trade Center, Pentagon, and a field in Pennsylvania, killing thousands.
20: The heroes, the victims, what they gave to protect our country, to protect our freedoms.
19: That was U.S. Director of National Intelligence Jay Clayton in an exclusive with Fox's special report with Brett Baer. And ceremonies were also held at Ground Zero, Shanksville, Pennsylvania, and the Pentagon, where President Trump paid tribute. Well, tensions are rising in the Red Sea tonight. Iran-backed Houthi militants tighten their grip on a key port near a vital shipping route, Saudi Arabia, urging President Trump to take action. 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
27: 5 years ago this morning, everybody in the North Tower went down the stairs. Three men on the 27th floor didn't. Ed Bea had used a wheelchair since he was 21. 27 flights. It wasn't going to happen. Abe Zelmanowicz sat at the desk beside him. 12 years, side by side. He sent Ed's aide down the stairs and said he'd wait with him for the fireman. Then he held the phone up so Ed could call his mother. Captain Billy Burke of Engine 21 came up, ordered his men out of the building, and stayed. At 10:28, the North Tower came down on the three of them. 3 days later, at the National Cathedral, the president said this. Inside the World Trade Center, one man who could have saved himself stayed until the end at the side of his quadriplegic friend. They found Ed and Abe together. They never found the captain.
4: Howard Lutnick turned 40 in the summer of 2001. You know Howard Lutnick as the Commerce Secretary under President Trump today, but at that time he was the CEO of Cantor Fitzgerald, which occupied floors 101 through 105 of One World Trade Center. That's a big deal. They were going and blowing. They were a big deal. Big company, big, powerful, important company. That's the top of the North Tower. This is Howard Lutnick, now Commerce Secretary, with Anthony Pompliano. He was, of course, at the time, the head of Cantor Fitzgerald. You probably know that name already because their company story is one of those that is often told.
1: We're only hiring our friends. I own the company. I'm putting all my money into the company. The company's incredibly successful. It's killing it. We are growing fast and furious. I'm hiring all the talent in the world. We're making $1 million a day.
4: That's a lot.
1: 2000. A lot. I'm a super rich guy. I have the famous $100 million set aside just in case. Like super rich, super rich. And the rest of my money, just feed the beast. Feed the beast, golden goose, feed the golden goose. Cantor Fitzgerald has no debt. Howard Lutnick has no debt. Well, I make a lot of money. Why would I need debt? Right? No debt. Rockstar company, winning in every way, on the top of the World Trade Center, have expanded and expanded and expanded, 101st to the 105th floors of the World Trade Center. Right? September 11th. I've heard all my friends. My brother works there. My best friend Doug works there. My roommate from college, his brother works there. My other best friend, his brother-in-law works there. And my other best friend, his brother-in-law works there. I turned 40 that summer. So before then, it's April of 2001. I'm going to turn 40 during the summer. I declare victory. I win in life. I'm making all the money in the world. It's my company. I work with all my friends and they work with all their friends. Everybody works with their friends. Okay. I win. I take each of my senior executives, six of them, out to dinner alone, each one alone. I get up from my table. I walk around the other side and I kiss them. I tell them I love them. I said, but I win. So here's, and I give them each, I don't know, 20, 25 million bucks worth of stock. I said, I win. So here's the way it's going to go. Every day my kids are out of school, I'm out. I'm going to live my life with my kids. When they're in, I'm in. Same as I always am, but I'm just going to be out way more often. You guys are great. Here's a stock. I give them mine. Okay. That's April. I have my birthday party that summer. About 65 couples at my birthday party. So my 40th birthday.
2: So your 40th birthday, 120 people come.
1: Yeah. Yeah. 120, 130 people. This is a nice party. And then September 11th, it's July. July 14th is my birthday. And 3 months later, 20 people are at my party get killed. It's my friends. My brother gets killed. My best friend Doug gets killed. All those people I listed before, they all get killed. We employ 50 sets of brothers. And we lose, you know, more than a dozen brothers, meaning mom loses two sons. I have one father who lost two daughters because they work together. And 658 people out of nine, I have 960 in New York. 658 people get killed. 658 people get killed.
4: It's the stories that get me. Then there is this story. Brian Birdwell, 39, Army Lieutenant Colonel, Desert Storm veteran, staff officer at the Pentagon. His office was on the second floor of the E ring at Corridor 4, the newly renovated wedge, which is the exact spot Flight 77 hit. At about 9:35, he was standing in that office with two coworkers watching the towers burn on TV. Two women, Cheryl Sincock, Sandy Taylor. Brian Birdwell stopped and prayed with those two women out loud for the firemen in New York. Then he told them he'd be right back, and he walked down the hall to the men's room. Those are the last words he ever said to either one of them, because both women were killed. He came back out and got 7 or 8 steps down that corridor at 9:37 a.m. The nose of that airplane came into the building 15 to 20 yards from where he was standing. He said, I was tossed around like a rag doll. The next thing I know, I'm trying to get up. It's black except for the ambient light of fires. I'm on fire. His uniform was polyester. An officer who found him later said, if you've ever taken a match to polyester, you know it turns into a molten glob. That was his pants onto his legs. He tried to stand up, fell, tried again, fell, couldn't see, couldn't balance, and he was burning. Brian Birdwell decided he was going to die in that hallway. And by all rights, he probably should have. It's amazing that we're telling this story and he didn't. So he made a story, he made a decision about how. He hollered as loud as he could, as much as he could get out of his mouth. Jesus, I'm coming to see you. And then he lay down on the floor of the Pentagon to die. And then he felt something run down the side of his face. He said it was cold. It was water. He had collapsed underneath one of the only sprinkler heads in that corridor that was still actually working. And it put him out. He was no longer on fire. He got up, walked with a hand on the wall toward a light, fell down in front of an Army colonel named Ray Wallace. Wallace and three other men picked him up, and his skin came off in their hands. More than 60% of his body, his face, both arms grafted completely. They gave him less than a 1% chance of survival. 24 days on a ventilator. 92 days in a hospital. 39 operations over 4 years. His wife, Mel, did his wound care at home. I'll come back to that. She said, one thing since that, I want every married person listening to hear. We never walk out the door without saying goodbye. 25 years ago this morning, a man prayed for somebody else's fireman. It cost him 2 minutes. And those 2 minutes are the only reason he's alive.
27: 2,977 Americans. 25 years. The Michael Berry Show.
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1: Everybody remembers the firefighters. 25 years on, almost nobody remembers the man with the bullhorn. Rick Riscorla was 62, born in Cornwall, made himself an American, Army colonel. He's the man on the cover of We Were Soldiers. He ran security for Morgan Stanley South Tower. For 8 years, he made 2,700 people practice walking down the stairs. They thought he was crazy. That morning, the Port Authority told everybody to stay at their desk. Riscorla picked up his bullhorn and sang them down. A Welsh battle hymn, floor after floor, all the way to the street. 2,687 people got out. Then he turned around and went back up, last seen on the 10th floor, climbing. He'd called his wife. "Stop crying. If something should happen to me, I want you to know I've never been happier. You made my life." 25 years today, they still haven't found him.
2: 20 people were pulled alive out of the rubble of the World Trade Center. 20. Out of all of it. Janelle Guzman was the last one. 30 years old, born and raised in Trinidad. Office job with the Port Authority. On the 64th floor of the North Tower. When the plane hit 29 floors above her head, the announcement told everybody, "Stay put." So about 15 of them stayed, taped the doors, and waited. They waited an hour. Then the other tower came down, and they went. She started down Stairway B, holding hands with a co-worker named Rosa Gonzalez, counting the floors out loud, 47, 46, 40, 35. She was wearing 2-inch heels. At the 13th floor landing, 13 floors from the street, she let go of Rosa's hand to reach down and yank a shoe off her foot. She said, "When we reached the landing on the 13th floor, I let go of Rosa's hand to yank off my heels. That's the moment the North Tower came down. Rosa Gonzalez did not survive." Janelle Guzman spent the next 27 hours buried about 30 feet down in that pile of rubble. Her head was wedged between two slabs of concrete. Her right leg was crushed. She was buried to her thigh. She could move her left hand, but that was it. She couldn't even get her voice to work to yell for help. 27 hours. And she kept praying, "God, please save my life. Give me a second chance. I will change my life. I will do your will." The part that deserves to be told to you straight is, sometime in there, she worked her left hand up through a gap in the concrete, and a hand took hold of it, warm, bare, no glove, and a man's voice said, "I've got you, Janelle." She asked who it was. He said, "My name is Paul." They dug her out, and around the middle of the day on September 12th, Rescue 2 out of Brooklyn. And when she asked those men about Paul,

0: Not one of them knew who she was talking about. In 2011, a retired fireman turned up at her house and read off the names of the crew that dug her out of the rubble. One of them was a firefighter named Paul Soman. Her book's co-author says that settles it. She has never quite said so. Last year, 24 years later, she was still telling audiences she is looking for Paul. I'll let you sort that out. I know what I think, but you can sort that out for yourself. Roger McMillan proposed to her in that hospital bed. They married at City Hall that November. She went back to work for the Port Authority, and she is a supervisor at LaGuardia Airport today. She says, I was given a new life. 25 years ago today, this morning, she stopped to take off her shoe, and it saved her life. Tribute through stories, the individual stories. Next, this is a story of Frank DeMartini and Pablo Ortiz. Frank DeMartini was an architect. He studied at Pratt, Brooklyn. He restored old brownstones. I love brownstones. He loved motorcycles and sailboats and Italian food. 49 years old, Frank DeMartini. What do you expect? He came to work in the World Trade Center after the 93 bombing when Muslims attacked then. Came in to assess the damage and never left. By 2001, he was the Port Authority's construction manager for the entire complex. He did well. 88th floor of the North Tower. Pablo Ortiz was his construction superintendent, also 49 years old. Navy veteran, been married about 18 months. On the morning of September 11th, 25 years ago, Frank DeMartini's wife, Nicole, was up there with him. They dropped the kids at school and driven in together, and they were drinking coffee on the 88th floor when the airplane hit five floors above their heads. He made sure that floor had a clear way down. He walked his wife to the stairwell, and she stopped three steps down and said, Frank, I'm not leaving until you come. He told her he'd be right behind her. Now, here's what Frank DeMartini and Pablo Ortiz did instead. The impact had twisted the door frames on every floor around them, warped the steel. So all over that building, there were people standing behind doors that would not open, trapped in their offices, trapped in elevators, panic, pounding on the inside of a building that was burning hot. And these two men went and got crowbars, flashlights, axes, hammers, walkie-talkies, whatever was in the maintenance closet. And then they went up, not down, up, 89th floor, a law office, 23 people behind a jammed door. Pablo Ortiz put a crowbar in the door frame, tore it open. The first thing those people saw was a man in a hard hat they had never met in their lives yelling, we have to go now. 90th floor, three more. 91st floor, 18 more, including three electricians. And here is, this is important. The 91st floor of the North Tower is the highest floor in that building that anybody came out of alive. Anybody. Because two Port Authority men with hand tools walked up there and let them out. Otherwise, they stay inside and burn to death. They go up when they already know they're 90 floors up. The building's on fire. It's been crashed into. And they're going to have to make it down 90 floors. But first, they go up to save lives. 86th floor. Six more. 78th floor. A man stuck in an elevator, up and down, prying open doors, sending strangers to the stairs to get out. They are credited with saving at least 50 people. Some accounts put it as high as 77. Tell you, honest answer, which is that nobody will ever know, because the two men who could have told you did not come home, and nobody up there was keeping a list. Frank DeMartini was last seen at the 78th floor sky lobby, still working, still headed the wrong way. Neither of them was ever found, not a trace of their bodies. 50 people, maybe 77, went home that night to be with their families, because two guys who could have safely walked down and made it out alive decided to go get a crowbar and save those lives.
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7: Next. Hey, Alfie, what can I get for you?
8: Hey, Nora, just a nice latte, please. How was your weekend?
7: Not bad, thanks. Mainly working here. You?
8: Me? Well, I was battling gods in the afterlife realm, and after lunch, I fought mercenaries. Ooh, could I get oat milk with that latte, please?
7: Yeah, of course.
8: And then Sunday was mostly fighting supervillains. So a pretty chill weekend. Oh, and I'll grab an almond croissant, too.
7: Wait, what? That didn't actually happen, right?
8: It happens on PS5.
9: Remembering those lost, I'm Lisa Lacera, Fox News. Ceremonies held today, 25 years after the 9/11 attacks.
10: The names of almost 3,000 people whose lives were lost on September 11th, 2001 have been read at Ground Zero, along with 7 moments of silence. Family members, survivors, first responders, and others gathered on the plaza at the 9/11 memorial for the somber ceremony that included music from the Brooklyn Youth Chorus, cellist Yo-Yo Ma, and singer Jennifer Nettles. Security was tight as the event was attended by many dignitaries, including 4 former presidents, Vice President J.D. Vance, and other current and former elected officials. At Ground Zero in Lower Manhattan, Tanya J. Powers, Fox News.
9: A somber remembrance at the Pentagon.
11: Today, as the sun rose, a giant American flag was unfurled at the point of impact from those 25 years ago. A nod to the firefighters who responded to the Pentagon attack, unfurling the flag over the smoldering rubble a day after the attacks. Those 3 firemen were present at the Pentagon ceremony today.
9: Fox's Jennifer Griffin. President Trump spoke at the Pentagon ceremony, telling the victims' families and dignitaries the nation will never forget. And he said American service members are working now to ensure that Iran will never have a nuclear weapon. At the memorial in Shanksville, Pennsylvania, where United Flight 93 went down, Interior Secretary Doug Burgum laid a wreath. Some of the passengers on that flight stormed the cockpit in an attempt to keep the jet from hitting what's believed to have been its target, the U.S. Capitol. The CIA has declassified dozens of intelligence reports related to the attacks.
12: The documents show the CIA repeatedly warned former Presidents Bill Clinton and George W. Bush that Osama bin Laden was determined to strike the U.S.
9: Fox's Christina Coleman, a 1998 report during Bill Clinton's presidency, stated supporters of bin Laden may try to fly an explosive-packed plane into a U.S. city. 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
7: Next. Hey, Alfie, what can I get for you?
8: Hey, Nora, just a nice latte, please. How was your weekend?
7: Not bad, thanks. Mainly working here. You?
8: Me? Well, I was battling gods in the afterlife realm, and after lunch, I fought mercenaries! Ooh, could I get oat milk with that latte, please?
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8: 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Ooh, and I'll grab an almond croissant, too.
7: Wait, what? That didn't actually happen, right?
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0: 25 years ago this morning, 8:46, American Flight 11 goes into the North Tower. 17 minutes later, United 175 hits the South. By then, the whole country is watching. 9:37, Flight 77 goes into the Pentagon. 9:59, the South Tower comes down, 56 minutes after it was hit. 10:03, over a field in Shanksville, Pennsylvania, 40 passengers and crew who had called home and knew take the plane back. It never reaches Washington. 10:28, the North Tower falls. 102 minutes, first plane to last tower. 2,977 people, 343 firefighters who went up while everybody else came down, and more than 15,000 people who walked out of those towers alive because somebody in a helmet was climbing the stairs past them. 25 years ago this morning.
1: This just into our newsroom. A plane has crashed into the World Trade Center.
2: They just played the tape again. It is horrific. A second plane the size of a passenger jet flying into the second tower of the World Trade Center.
3: These acts of mass murder were intended to frighten our nation into chaos and retreat. But they have failed. Our country is strong.
4: Another plane has been hijacked from out of Dulles. It's turned around and it's heading for Washington. So immediately speculation begins. Is it going to be the White House? The White House is too small, too hard to find from the air. The Capitol building's easy to see, but you know, there aren't a lot of people in the Capitol building at any one time. The only building that is easy to find from the air that has a lot of people in it, the largest office building in the world, the Pentagon. Within a couple of minutes, began to hear the sound of a jet engine, and it was pretty clear this plane was on full throttle as if it were taken off. But instead of the sound diminishing with time, it just kept getting louder and louder and louder, and we realized this is really happening.
3: Tonight I ask for your prayers for all those who grieve, for the children whose worlds have been shattered, for all whose sense of safety and security has been threatened. And I pray they will be comforted by a power greater than any of us, spoken through the ages in Psalm 23. Even though I walk through the valley of the shadow of death, I fear no evil, for you are with me.
5: There's facts and figures and pounds of steel, and there's how hot things were and how many people died. But to me, the stories that matter are the individual stories. Father Michael Judge. He prayed the same prayer every single day of his life. And it went like this. Lord, take me where you want me to go. Let me meet who you want me to meet. Tell me what you want me to say. And keep me out of your way. His name, as I said, was Michael Judge. I want to be clear because that's kind of confusing. He's a priest, Father Michael Judge. He's not a judge. He was 68, a Franciscan friar for Ramon. No, not that kind of friar. A Franciscan friar for 47 years, a priest for 40, and chaplain to the New York City Fire Department since 1992. Remember, this is 2001, so he's been there a little less than 10 years. Born in Brooklyn to Irish immigrants out of the countryside. His father died when he was 6 years old. He went out and shined shoes outside Penn Station to help feed his mother and his sisters when he was six. He was an alcoholic. Got sober in 78, stayed sober 23 years. He talked about it openly. He thought it was important that people know. Might help somebody. During the AIDS crisis, when hospital staff wouldn't touch those with AIDS, Michael Judge walked in and put his hands on them and anointed them. He walked New York in a brown Franciscan robe and knew the homeless by name, handed out his own money until he didn't have any more. The night of September 10th, he preached at a firehouse in the Bronx. The last homily he ever gave, the night before 9/11, he said, "You do what God has called you to do. You show up. You put one foot in front of the other." He's talking to firefighters. No matter how big the call, no matter how small, you have no idea what God is calling you to do. He said that on a Monday night, and Tuesday morning he put on his chaplain's gear and he went downtown. Nobody made him do that. That wasn't in the job description. That wasn't required. A 68-year-old priest. He could have stayed at the friary and prayed, but he went. He walked into the lobby of the North Tower where the fire department had set up its command post, and he stayed there, praying over firemen, giving last rites to men who were about to walk up 100 flights of stairs and not come down alive. At 9:59 in the morning, the South Tower came down. The force of it tore through that lobby, and Father Michael Judge was killed. A New York police lieutenant named Bill Cosgrove found him on the floor. Five men picked him up and carried him out of that building. Two firemen, a police lieutenant, a fire department EMT, and one civilian who just happened to be standing there. A Reuters photographer named Shannon Stapleton took that picture. You've seen it. Everybody's seen it. Five filthy, exhausted men carrying a dead priest out of the smoke in a chair. They call it the American Pietà after Michelangelo, Mary holding the body of her son. It's powerful imagery, man. Whew. They carried him to St. Peter's Church a few blocks away, and they laid him down in front of the altar. He is listed as victim 0001, the first one. Hundreds of people died before Michael Judge, the friar, did that morning. But his was the first body they pulled out. First one carried from the carnage. The first death certificate signed. At his funeral, a fellow priest stood up and said, "We come to bury his hands, but not his good works. We come to bury his heart, but not his love. Never his love." 25 years ago this morning, a man who asked God every day to send him where he was needed got sent.
0: We will never forget 25 years ago this morning, The Michael Berry Show.
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12: Iced latte, please. 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
17: 5 years ago this morning, Michael Benfante started down from the 81st floor of the North Tower. On 68, he found a woman named Tina Hansen sitting in a motorized wheelchair, 41 years old, waiting. On the floor next to her was an emergency evacuation chair, still strapped up. Nobody had ever used it. Benfante figured out how it worked. He and a coworker named John Sequeira strapped her in and picked her up. 68 flights. It took them almost an hour. Near the bottom, a fireman took the back end. They carried her through the lobby and put her in an ambulance on the West Side Highway. Minutes later, the tower came down and Benfante dove under a truck. All three of them lived. Years afterward, he said this. For whatever measure of human cruelty that exists in the world, there's a hundredfold measure of human decency ready to respond to it.
18: I can hear you. The rest of the world hears you. And the people... And the people who knocked these buildings down will hear all of us soon.
19: I don't know if you heard the interview with Todd Beamer's father this week, a couple days ago. Oh, Todd Beamer is the let's roll fella. You can find it on the internet. It's out there. At about 20 minutes to 11, 25 years ago today, September 11th, 2001. A 26-year-old Air National Guard lieutenant named Heather Penny climbed into an F-16 at Andrews Air Force Base outside Washington and took off with the mission to bring down a passenger airliner full of American citizens. That is not something that you are prepared to do before that day. Not emotionally. She had no missiles. There hadn't been time to load them. All she had was the gun in the nose of that airplane. And the only thing in the gun was about 100 rounds of training ammunition. Practice bullets, lead. Nothing that could bring down a jetliner. So she and her flight lead worked out the only plan available. He was a lieutenant colonel named Mark Sasseville. And as they're pulling on their flight gear, he looks at her and says, "I'll take the cockpit." And she decided on her own, without a word, that she would take the tail. Understand what those two sentences mean. They were going to fly their own airplanes into an airliner. He didn't say, "I'll take the cockpit of the plane we're flying." He said, "I'll take the cockpit of the plane in the air that we're going to take down." And she said, "I will crash into the tail." They just said, "I'll take the cockpit, I'll take the tail." Think about that for a moment. That was it. Ram the plane to crash it so it could not do any more damage. She said it about as plainly as a human being can say it. "We wouldn't be shooting it down. We'd be ramming the aircraft. I would essentially be a kamikaze pilot." When Sass and I took off, we believed that if we were successful, this was a one-way mission. And this is the one that gets me. Refusing the mission never crossed my mind. It just simply didn't. She was 26 years old. She had been in that squadron about 9 months, green as grass, wet behind the ears, as they say. The first and only woman ever in the 121st Fighter Squadron. Her daddy was an Air Force colonel who flew 139 combat missions in Vietnam and then flew for the airlines. And she wanted to be what he was. Somebody asked her once about ejecting, punching out at the last second. And she said, "No, you only got one chance. You don't want to eject and then miss." She was going to stay with the plane all the way in and crash the thing. Here's the part nobody tells you. They never found Flight 93. By the time those two jets got airborne, the passengers had already taken that plane down in a field in Pennsylvania 30-some minutes earlier, but they didn't know that yet. She flew for 4 hours and found nothing, landed, got a fully armed jet, went back up for four more. You know what she calls that day? A failure. Her words. "You have to understand, in my view, we were a mission failure because we didn't get there in time." 25 years, and that's how she grades herself. Every time somebody tries to call her a hero, she will not have it. We weren't the heroes that day. The passengers on Flight 93 were the heroes. Years later, she's a mother now, two daughters. Would you still get in that plane? Absolutely. Even with daughters, even with my life now. She said, "I served." And I'll tell you that the thing about the American military that our enemies have never once understood is that we do not train for suicide missions because we value our people too much to spend them. And on September 11th, a 26-year-old girl, because she's still a girl to me, she's still practically a kid to me, from the D.C. Guard climbed into a jet with practice bullets and volunteered to be spent anyway. She thinks she failed. She didn't fail. Telling these stories helps me remember. Here's another one.
5: This boy had been to the top of the World Trade Center. He remembered it. He knew it was the tippy top, the highest you could go. A little kid wants to see it. And after September 11th, he had one thing he wanted to say to God. It is the most honest prayer you will ever hear, because it comes from a child who does not yet know that some things cannot be unmade, only remembered. He knows it now.
20: On September 11th, a plane crashed into the World Trade Center, and then 21 minutes later, they fell down. I went to the tippy top once. I went to the floor underneath the tippy top once. I miss all those fun things I did there. They would do some mean thing like that. You can always pray to God. God, do you think you can use your magic while everybody's sleepy to make the Twin Towers build itself together again? Make all the stuff like silver again? If I could talk to God, that's what I would say to him.
21: They went up the stairs. 25 years later, we remember. The Michael Berry Show.
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30: News. I'm Deborah Valentine. Ceremonies today at the Pentagon in Arlington, Virginia, honoring lives lost in the September 11th terror attacks 25 years ago. President Trump.
31: When future generations come here in 25, 100 or 250 years from now, they will stand in a nation that is free and unyielding and the face of evil.
30: Similar ceremonies taking place at Ground Zero in New York City and the Flight 93 Memorial in Shanksville, Pennsylvania. The Justice Department securing its first deportation order for an alien terrorist in Texas. U.S. Attorney General Todd Blanche weighs in on Fox's America Reports.
0: We can't always prove terrorism in court. You can't even always prove the charges, but that doesn't mean that we should just stand by. And so this was just another tool in our arsenal that had never been used before and that we're going to start using.
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21: 25 years ago this morning, United Flight 93 sat on a runway in Newark for 45 minutes. That delay is the only reason anybody on board knew anything. By the time the hijackers took the cockpit at 9:28, both towers had already been hit, and 33 passengers and 7 crew had telephones. They called home. Their families told them, so they knew exactly what the plane was for. Over Pennsylvania, about 20 minutes flying time from Washington, they took a vote. 40 Americans, strangers, they voted. Tom Burnett told his wife, "I know we're all going to die. There's 3 of us who are going to do something about it." At 9:57, they went up the aisle. Todd Beamer said, "Are you guys ready? Let's roll." 6 minutes later, the plane went into a field in Shanksville, Pennsylvania. Nobody on board came home. 25 years later, the Capitol is still standing.
8: Stanley Prainmuth had already gotten out. Man came here from Guyana, 1982, worked at a bank on the 81st floor of the South Tower, living the immigrant dream. When the first plane hit the other building, he went down to the lobby with about 20 of his coworkers. He was out. He was out of the building. He's safe. A security guard told him the building was secure and sent them all back upstairs. He rode the elevator back up, sat down at his desk, picked up the phone, looked out the window, and saw an airplane coming straight at him at eye level. His words, I made eye contact. I dropped the phone and screamed and said, Lord, I can't do this. You take over. And he dove under his desk. That wing came into his office and stopped about 20 feet from where he was lying. Floor was gone. Ceiling was gone. Sorry, ceiling was not gone. It was down. He was buried in the dark alone on the 81st floor of a building that was on fire above him. So he started screaming. And when screaming didn't work, he started beating on the wall with his hands until a nail went straight through his palm. Now, 50 feet away and three floors up, a 54-year-old Canadian named Brian Clark was coming down a stairwell. Brian Clark had volunteered to be one of 8 or 10 fire wardens on his floor, which is a job nobody wants and which came with exactly one piece of equipment, a flashlight. He's arguing with his coworkers about whether to go up or go down, and through the wall he hears banging and a voice, and he stops. He said, who's there? Where are you? And out of the dark, oh, I can see your light. Or it was probably like this. Oh, I can see your light. I'm in here. And then, can you see my hand? Brian Clark turned to the man next to him on those stairs and said, Ron, we got to go get this guy. Stanley Prenmuth, behind a sheetrock wall, he cannot get over. Clark tells him, you got to jump. You got to get over this last barrier. He jumps and falls back. Come on, you got to do this. It's the only way out. He jumps again. Brian Clark reaches down in the dark, grabs a man he's never met by the armpit, and hauls him through a wall. They fell in a heap on the floor, and they hugged each other. Can you imagine the emotions? And Clark stuck out his hand and said, I'm Brian Clark. Stanley Prenmuth said, I'm Stanley Prenmuth. We'll be brothers for life. Both their hands were bleeding when they shook. Both of them. Can you imagine? Their ears had to be ringing, their heads just about to explode with all they had seen and heard, the air thick. They walked down 81 floors together in the dark, one flashlight between them. On the way, they passed a man named Jose Marrero going up. Clark told him to come down with them. Marrero said, no, it'll be fine. I can help. He was 32 years old. He did not make it out alive. Brian Clark and Stanley Prenmuth walked out of the South Tower with somewhere between 3 and 5 minutes to spare. Only 4 people who were on the 81st floor or higher in that tower lived. That's 2 of them. A year later, Brian Clark gave Stanley Prenmuth the flashlight. Oof. Man, that one chokes me up. It sits in a museum in New York City today, and Stanley Prenmuth quit banking and became a preacher. Tell you what, he's seen the light, brother. 25 years ago this morning, a man heard knocking and stopped. That's the whole story. He stopped.
5: It's the stories that get me. Then there is this story. Just after 5 o'clock on the evening of September 11th, 3 New York firemen found a flagpole standing on West Street with a faded green flag on it, Ramon. Dan McWilliams had spotted an American flag flying off the back of a yacht tied up in the marina. So he went and got it. George Johnson and Billy Eisengrind helped him run it up. Little flag, 3x5. Newspaper photographer named Thomas Franklin was standing good ways off with a long lens, and he took the picture. You've seen the picture. You know this picture. Everybody on the earth, on this earth, knows this picture. If you saw it, you'd know that you know it. Eisengrind described the whole thing later like this. We stood there and looked at it for a second and went about our way. That flag was gone within hours, off the pole. Nobody saw who took it. And nobody noticed, because another flag turned up that everybody assumed was that flag. That flag flew at City Hall. That flag was at Yankee Stadium for the prayer service where Pataki, then governor, and Giuliani, then mayor, signed it. That flag got handed to an admiral, flown out to the USS Theodore Roosevelt, and carried into war. The whole country stood up for that flag, but it was the wrong flag. The couple who owned that yacht asked to borrow their flag back.
8: They unfolded it 5x8, way too big. The lady's line about it is perfect. She said, "This wraps around the two of us, and we're not the thinnest people on earth." So we knew right away it was the wrong flag. Somewhere in the confusion of that week, somebody handed someone the wrong flag, and it went to sea and was saluted by the U.S. Navy, and the real one was gone. For 13 years, this story wouldn't be a story if it didn't have this ending. November 2014, Everett, Washington, about as far from Lower Manhattan as you can get and still be in the continental United States. A man walks into a fire station carrying a shopping bag, a Joann's Fabric shopping bag. Tells him he thinks he has the Ground Zero flag. He'd been watching a History Channel show about the missing flag and recognized the rope and the electrical tape wrapped around it. Says his name's Brian. And then he leaves before anybody gets a last name. Everett Popo worked that for 2 years. And listen to how they proved it. They sent the dust off that flag to the state crime lab. And a forensic scientist found asbestos and mica. And is it mica or mica? M-I-C-A. I don't know. Somebody email me and let me know. They found asbestos and mica. Might be mica. And cement in the fibers. In the right proportions to match verified World Trade Center debris. Then a detective sat down with 24 photographs Thomas Franklin never published and compared that rope to the rope in the pictures. And he found one specific tear in the electrical tape in 2001 and in his hands. Same flag. 2016, the man came forward on his own, Brian Brown. Somebody had given him that flag earlier as a gag gift, and he had no idea what it was. His words, "I took care of it." It was never dishonored or flown or anything. He would not take a reward. He said, "Donate it to the museum." 25 years, and that's where it is. Not one of them. Right next to the photograph.
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11: Next. Hey, Alfie. What can I get for you?
12: Hey, Nora. Just a nice latte, please. How was your weekend?
11: Not bad, thanks. Mainly working here. You?
12: Me? Well, I was battling gods in the afterlife realm, and after lunch, I fought mercenaries. Ooh, could I get oat milk with that latte, please?
11: Yeah, of course.
12: And then Sunday was mostly fighting supervillains. So a pretty chill weekend. Oh, and I'll grab an almond croissant, too.
11: Wait, what? That didn't actually happen, right?
12: It happens on PS5.
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0: WHAS.
1: 25 years ago, at 20 past 8 this morning, nobody in America knew anything was wrong. Betty Ong knew. 45 years old, out of San Francisco, working the back of American Flight 11. She got a line through to a reservations desk in North Carolina and said, "I'm number 3 in the back. The cockpit's not answering. Somebody's stabbed in business class. I think we're getting hijacked." Then she stayed on that line for 25 minutes. She told them who was hurt. She told them the men had come out of seats 2A and 2B. She never raised her voice. Not once. Those seat numbers are how the FBI knew that same day who did it. At 8:46, the line went quiet.
2: "Betty, talk to me. Betty, are you there? Betty? I think we might have lost her."
1: 25 years ago this morning, the first American to fight back did it with a phone and a seat number.
3: I think about how many young men, after this day 25 years ago, who have the mindset, these are the kind of guys, these are the sheepdogs in society. They're a very small percentage of society, and in any society for that matter. They saw what happened and they didn't tisk tisk, isn't that unfortunate, and go back to work. They quit their jobs. If you heard the discussion we had with R.C. Slocum the other day, he told the story about Coach Ted Jeffries. And Ted Jeffries had coached Bum Phillips. Was it Bear Bryant? Who else had he coached? He'd coached a number of, was Bear Bryant, wasn't it? They won the champion, they won the national, or the state championship on December 6th. December 7th, of course, a day which will live in infamy, Pearl Harbor is attacked. And December 8th, he and the boys on his team go down and sign up to go serve in war. You think about how many Marcus Luttrells, about how many people didn't keep a diary that you'll never hear their story. They're walking around right now with the tattoo of their buddy they lost in Iraq or Afghanistan on their arm, so they never forget. You think about how many guys the age of my boys, Michael T. and Crockett, how many young men had just finished high school and were going off to college, were going to trade school, had started to work in dad's plumbing business, whatever they were doing, and they saw this, and they said, "Here am I, send me." It's a special kind of person with special values. It's a special kind of people. Your society has to have them. And I don't want to say I don't want to make this political, because everything is political. But so I don't mind making it political, and I don't mind blurring the lines, because it's the unwillingness to do so that has allowed the nonsense to run amok. But these are the people that the Barack Obamas have insulted. Donna Shalala, his cabinet secretary, said the greatest threat to America is white male, white Christian males coming home from war who don't trust the government. Oh, okay. Well, that's who our terrorists are. That's why Timothy McVeigh was such a wrapped Christmas present to them, because they'd have you believe that every person coming home from war is a potential terrorist. In fact, like Tallarico, they see terrorists in Christians, in good people, in veterans, in our neighbors. But they see good people in terrorists and terror supporters and terror threateners. Isn't that crazy how that works? And too many of our people are unwilling to realize that dog bites. And potentially to our detriment, if we're not bold enough to see it for what it is. If we're not willing to offend some people. Because it is real. 9/11 was real. There was no political correctness about that.

0: It was real. Whatever happened, whatever it happened, for whatever reason, these things are, cannot be wished away, smiled away, kindness away. Brian Sweeney was 38 out of Barnstable, Massachusetts, Ramon, on Cape Cod. Did I ever tell you my mother said Massachusetts? That's how she pronounced Massachusetts. Massachusetts. He'd been a Navy fighter pilot. He taught at the Navy Fighter Weapons School, what you and I would call Top Gun. He got hurt in an accident in the 90s, a few years before this. He was medically discharged, and he went to work for a defense contractor. Flew out to L.A. about 1 week a month. That's why he was on United Flight 175 that Tuesday morning. Routine trip. He'd done it a dozen times, probably more. At 8:58 that morning, from the back of a hijacked airplane, Brian Sweeney called his wife Julie at home. She didn't pick up. She was at work. She taught high school. So he left a message on the answering machine. 21 seconds. By the way, if you go to the museum in New York, the 9/11 museum, you hear the voices of people who called home from those planes. There's nothing I can tell you that describes hearing their voices. I found myself just tears streaming down my face thinking of that person who's about to die, but also thinking about their husbands or wives, their children, thinking how many times they went back and heard that. It's a powerful thing. If you've lost a dear loved one, it's a powerful thing to hear their voice after they've died. Jules, this is Brian. Listen, I'm on an airplane that's been hijacked. If things don't go well and it's not looking good, I just want you to know I absolutely love you. I want you to do good. Go have good times. Same to my parents and everybody. And I just totally love you, and I'll see you when you get there. Bye, babe. I hope I call you. 1 minute later, he calls his mother, Louise, and he got her live. She picked up. Mama will always pick up. Told her the plane was hijacked. The passengers were talking about storming the cockpit. 3 minutes after that, at 9:03 a.m., United 175 went into the South Tower, and his mother watched it happen on television. I want you to hear what's actually in that message, because it is not panic. That man knew. He said so. He said, it's not looking good. He's 38 years old. He has a wife he married 2 years ago, and he has about 4 minutes to live at that moment. What does he do with them? He tells her to go have good times, do good, tell his parents, even though he would reach his mother when he hangs up, but he didn't know that at that time. And then he tells her he'll see her when he gets there. You ever think about that? You have just a moment with no preparation, what you would tell your husband or wife? Julie Sweeney would be pulled out of her classroom that morning by a phone call from her mother-in-law. So Louise, who he reached, his own mother, would call and say, please pull her out of class. She knew he was dead before she ever heard his voice. So when she hears that message, she already knows he has died. She kept that. He would release it later. She said, I embraced his message with all that I had, and I'm living life as I know he would want me to do.
1: Ladies and gentlemen, Elvis has left the building. Thank you and good night.
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9: PlayStation.
10: Somber ceremonies. I'm Deborah Valentine, Fox News. 25 years following the 9/11 terror attacks, ceremonies marking the 25th anniversary taking place at 3 crash sites, New York, the Pentagon, and Pennsylvania. Fox's Tanya J. Powers has details from Ground Zero.
11: For the first time, the 9/11 remembrance ceremony in New York City featured not the usual 6 moments of silence, but 7. It represents the thousands who have died of 9/11 related illnesses since the attacks, and was held after the reading of the names of the more than 2,900 men, women, and children lost at the World Trade Center in 2001 and in 1993. The moment was followed by taps and will become a permanent part of the ceremony from now on. At Ground Zero in Lower Manhattan, Tanya J. Powers, Fox News.
10: At the ceremony in Lower Manhattan, there was also heavy criticism aimed at Saudi Arabia for the attacks. Terry Strada, president of 9/11 Families United, and the widow of victim Tom Strada paused during the name reading to demand justice from the kingdom.
12: My husband, Tom Strada, you are missed more with each year that passes. But how can it be 25 years and still we have no justice for the role that Saudi Arabia played in your murder?
10: The Saudi government has denied any role in the attacks, but 15 of the 19 hijackers were Saudi citizens. President Trump and other members of his administration marking the day at the Pentagon in Arlington, Virginia.
13: 2,977 beautiful souls were ripped from our world, and many more died in the weeks and years after.
10: The attack on the Pentagon killed 125 people in the building, as well as 64 people aboard the hijacked plane. 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
7: Eleven's 25th anniversary. I'm Deborah Valentine, Fox News. Friday, marking the 25th anniversary of the 9/11 terror attacks, Fox's Mark Meredith reports from Washington.
8: In New York, Vice President Vance, former presidents, and families of those killed gathered at Ground Zero to pay tribute. We also heard from a 9/11 widow who lost her husband and urged America's leaders to hold those responsible accountable. In Washington, another solemn ceremony as President Trump, War Secretary Pete Hegseth, and former National Security Advisor Condoleezza Rice all honored those killed and at the Pentagon as well as the war on terror.
9: We salute our first responders and law enforcement, and we love them.
8: In Pennsylvania, there was another moving ceremony near Flight 93, a crash. Remember, the passengers had overtaken the hijackers. 25 years later, many families are still grieving and thousands of first responders still battling cancer, all linked to their work.
7: A new exhibition will be open today at the 9/11 Memorial and Museum in Manhattan, exploring the legacy and service of 9/11 heroes designed for the next generation. The CIA declassifying dozens of intelligence reports related to the attacks on 9/11.
10: The documents show the CIA repeatedly warned former Presidents Bill Clinton and George W. Bush that Osama bin Laden was determined to strike the U.S. The high-level warnings lacked precise information, but a 1998 report during Clinton's presidency came very close. It stated that bin Laden supporters may fly an explosive-packed airplane into a U.S. city. President Trump says there's no chance the Iran war will last for the rest of his term. The president now says he believes it will end very shortly after the election, maybe even before. And once the war ends, he says gas prices will come down quickly.
7: Fox's Christina Coleman reporting. 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
12: WLKY meteorologist Suzanne Horgan. Some widely scattered showers and storms on tap for today. Certainly not a washout. It looks like temperatures will top out right around 84 degrees. Overnight, we'll drop down to about 71. We'll be on the lookout for some areas of fog early on our Sunday morning. Otherwise, a mixture of sun and cloud cover on Sunday with a few isolated showers and storms possible late. High temperatures closer to 90. I'm WLKY meteorologist Suzanne Horgan.
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13: Cloudy skies, 72 degrees. Good morning, I'm Scott Hooper. Questions are growing about the future of Racing Louisville FC after reports that the National Women's Soccer League club could be sold and relocated. Team officials say the club plans to return next season, but fans and season ticket holders are demanding answers as uncertainty continues to surround one of Louisville's highest profile sporting franchises. Louisville and the nation came together on Friday to remember the 25th anniversary of the 9/11 attacks. John Shannon has the story.
14: Local leaders had a clear message for the citizens of Louisville. Never forget. Mayor Craig Greenberg says everyone is, quote, still learning what those words ask of us a quarter century later.
15: For millions, including me, September 11th is a memory. For a growing generation, including Rachel's and my kids, it is history. Now, remembering requires focus and intention.
14: Former Humana executive and 9/11 survivor Bob Walt tearfully recounted his experience of being in the American Express building directly adjacent to the World Trade Center on that fateful morning. Walt said the experience, quote, still affects him today, and added, quote, I don't want to forget. I'm John Shannon.
13: On Thursday, Kentucky Governor Andy Beshear hosted Democratic governors from four states in Louisville as Republicans gathered for their midterm convention in Texas. The governors criticized President Trump's economic policies and used the event to highlight key governors' races ahead of November's elections. A Louisville man is facing DUI and wanton endangerment charges after police say he caused a crash involving a Jefferson County school bus on Thursday. Investigators say 20-year-old Evan Oxley Perez rear-ended a vehicle, pushing it into a bus that was unloading 23 students. Police say he then left the scene. No students were seriously hurt. The Senate does return to work on Monday, but it's still unclear whether Kentucky Senator Mitch McConnell will be back on Capitol Hill. His office has not confirmed a return date as of yet. Sandy Collins has more in this report.
10: Questions continue to surround Mitch McConnell's health nearly 3 months after he was hospitalized following that fall at his Washington home on June 14th. The 84-year-old senator was treated for pneumonia and spent weeks in a rehab center before being discharged to go home and recover August 6th. McConnell's office says he remains engaged in Senate business but has not said whether he'll return when lawmakers reconvene on Monday. McConnell has not been seen in public since June. I'm Sandy Collins.
13: 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I'm Scott Hooper, News Radio 840 WHAS.
16: Good morning. It is Kentucky and it's Saturday morning news. News Radio 840 WHAS, and we made it to the weekend. It's Joe Elliott here, along with Scott Hooper in the newsroom. Scott Fitzgerald at the sports desk. We'll be checking in with him throughout the morning. Lots of things going on this morning, and my gosh, we are at September 12th of 2026. The year is flying by. And of course, Scott, so much of the news is about yesterday's remembrances of September 11th, 2001. We all have a story. We were talking about this on the air yesterday. We all have a story of where we were. It's one of those moments. In previous generations, our parents, our grandparents, our great-grandparents talked about the Kennedy assassination, the bombing of Pearl Harbor, whatever it is. There are a few moments in American history where everybody remembers exactly where they were, and that was certainly the case yesterday. And we heard a lot of stories and heard from a lot of officials saying what you would expect them to say, but also saying that we continue to persevere, and you look at where we were on September 11th of 2001, we had no idea. It is the point that I keep making. Hindsight is 2020, and all of this stuff sort of fits together now, but we had absolutely no idea on September 11th of 2001 exactly what was coming up next. There was real fear in this country.
13: Yeah, there sure was. And I remember seeing the news footage as it unfolded. Excuse me. And just as we were figuring out what this was, a lot of speculation, because breaking news often comes with that. And
16: sure,
13: we don't know exactly what's going on. You start seeing things. But as the story began to unfold, we realized it was our worst possible nightmare. And I do remember exactly where I was. Like so many other people in this industry, was at work, and I went through like, oh, what are we, you know, we've got to be on top of this. And honestly, It is the hardest coverage I think we've ever had to deal with in this country forever. I mean, honestly, I don't ever remember our news being so radically altered as it was on that day.
16: Yeah, everything changed on that morning, and of course you could make the argument that there's so many facets of American life that changed, but we have managed to with all of the questions that surround all of this, we have not had another major attack. Now we've had a few things that have happened, but those have generally been sort of lone wolf incidents. We really have not had a major attack in 25 years, and with all of the questions we've had, the trillions of dollars that we have spent on this, the anxiety that has been created. I mean, I think if you step back and look at this from afar, you have to say we've been pretty successful at not having to deal with any other major terrorist attacks.
13: Yeah, very, very true. And I know there's been the occasional concern about some sort of lead that may or may not pop up, but fortunately nothing on that sort of scale has occurred again, and hopefully will not ever occur again. It's just, I mean, just remembering that, the feeling. And I remember actually walking outside after all the flights had been grounded and thinking, wow, this is crazy. The sky, normally full of planes, was just totally empty. And it was almost like an eerie silence kind of befalling the place I was. So it was a bizarre day. And with any luck, that sort of situation will not occur again.
16: Absolutely. Hopefully we'll never have to face something like that. We now have a generation of kids who have no memory of it. And hopefully that'll get farther and farther in the rearview mirror. We will not have something like that. Yeah, it changed a lot of things. Can't, if you went to the airport 25 years and 2 days ago, it was a very different experience than it is now. I mean, there's a lot of things like that, but really, we've been able to, I think, recover fairly well and learn some lessons from all of this. There are some things locally going on here, which I think are interesting. We continue to not know exactly where we are on the Matt Bevin situation. Gosh, you and I have talked about this for weeks, and is still in jail. Is that in fact correct with his?
13: That is my understanding. He filed an appeal with an appellate court. And there's been no word as yet on what they are planning to do, if they're going to respond or what they'll respond. But, he's still in jail. 60 days was the original term, for the contempt charge, but they can reduce it down to 30. After 30 days, they can drop it back if, certain things are met. So that's at least my understanding of it.
16: Yeah. Judge Angela Johnson said she would certainly consider reducing it, but they're still looking for those files. And we had Glenna Bevin, the governor's former wife, weigh in with some thoughts about what happened with their adopted son and all of that. This thing is really it's very unfortunate for everybody, I think, but you do have to follow the law. That's sort of the bottom line on all of this. Another story that continues to have no resolution at this point. I guess we'll see what happens on Monday, but I would say my guess would be unlikely, but because nobody has said one way or the other, but it appears that Senator McConnell has not given us much information right now, so lots of folks are curious to see if he will be back in the United States Senate when it reconvenes on Monday. Right now, we really have no information about that. Yeah, it looks like at this point that Senator McConnell, we know he continues to recover, but he has been no announcement, any word from his staff about what he's doing. They say he is He is involved in Senate business and has been involved in it from his home. He was released from a rehab center last month, August the 6th, so you're looking at a little over a month. But, you know, I know how much Senator McConnell loves the Senate. I mean, he's a warrior. He's been there since he was elected in 1984. You know, when you listen to Senator McConnell talk about the Senate, you understand how important it is to him, how important this has really been his life's dream to be in the United States Senate. And I think if he could be there, he absolutely would be there. I have no doubt about that. So hopefully the senator will get back to I guess he is in Washington right now, but hopefully he will be back in the Senate starting on Monday. Kind of running out the clock here because, you know, obviously the senator is not up for re-election and we have another election in less than 2 months. So hopefully, Scott, he can be back in session on Monday. But at this point, yeah. I don't think you can count on it.
13: You know, it's sure feeling like we're not going to see that. Because why wouldn't you go ahead and say, yeah, he'll be there.
16: Yeah.
13: I mean, unless they're trying to create some show for it. But honestly, I don't know what the point of that would be. But, you know, you really do kind of feel like, we're probably not going to see him return to the Senate on Monday, but we shall see. I don't have answers, just like no one else. You know, we're all in the same boat. Is he going to be there?
16: And the plan is for the Senate to reconvene for a couple of weeks, and then they go home, campaign at the in the home stretch here until November, and then they reconvene for a short time after the elections take place. And possibly, I could certainly see him possibly... I shouldn't say anything because I have no idea. I have no idea about his condition or anything else. Just I'm in the dark, just like you are, just like we all are. But I think if the senator could come back, I think he would, because the Senate means so much to him, and he's wrapping up this long career. But right now, it just doesn't look like he's coming back soon. We'll see. But a 42-year career, and I just mentioned here, knowing how important the Senate is to Senator McConnell and it being his live stream, I think he'd be back if he could. So we'll see.
13: Yeah,
16: Well, one other quick story. Is Racing Louisville gone? I guess that's a real concern to a lot of fans. But, you know, they lag in attendance. I think they're last in attendance. They just have not had a strong team on the field for the last few years. They have not been able to achieve the goals that they've wanted. I think there's a real possibility the team is gone.
13: Yeah, it's where there's smoke, there's often fire, and you do wonder. You know, the things we don't know. The one thing we do know is they have said, hey, look, we're going to be here next season. But beyond that, they aren't really speaking to that. And, you know, like I said, this story didn't come from just idle speculation. It wasn't just something somebody picked out. There's obviously something to it. The question is, what is it? And is something going to work out like that? We don't know.
16: Yeah, they did signal. We had someone from Racing Louisville last month say that attendance really needs to go up. I'm just reading the tea leaves here. I don't have any inside information, but it doesn't look good at this moment, I think, for Racing Louisville fans. Scott, thank you so much. We're at 17 past 6. It is Kentuckiana's Saturday Morning News. We'll find out what Scott Fitzgerald, who's a big Racing Louisville fan, we'll find out what he thinks about all of this as we roll along here this morning on Kentuckiana's Saturday Morning News at News Radio 840 WHAS.

0: I'm WLKY meteorologist Suzanne Horgan. Some widely scattered showers and storms on tap for today. Certainly not a washout. It looks like temperatures will top out right around 84 degrees. Overnight, we'll drop down to about 71. We'll be on the lookout for some areas of fog early on our Sunday morning. Otherwise, a mixture of sun and cloud cover on Sunday with a few isolated showers and storms possible late. High temperatures closer to 90. I'm WLKY meteorologist Suzanne Horgan.
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4: 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You?
5: 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Well, I was battling gods in the afterlife realm, and after lunch, I fought mercenaries. Ooh, could I get oat milk with that latte, please?
4: Yeah, of course.
5: 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Oh, and I'll grab an almond croissant, too.
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5: It happens on PS5.
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15: It's Kentucky on a Saturday morning. News Radio 840 WHAS. Joe Elliott here along with Scott Fitzgerald at the sports desk. And man, did the Louisville Cardinals put a whooping on Villanova at the stadium last night, Scott. It was, whoa.
16: Oh, Joe, what a night. My son even came home for the night to attend this game. He loves his Cardinals. He goes to Xavier, but he loves his Cardinals. And Joe, he knew that after watching the Ole Miss game, he's like, Dad, I got to get a look at Lincoln Keenholz. And so it went out last night, and that he did. Here's how it all went down if you weren't there.
17: Keenholz, he's the only man in the backfield. Three around him. Still up. Lincoln Keenholz outside. He floats it. Deep ball. Caught! LaWayne McCoy! Eye for the end zone! He'll get to it! Touchdown!
16: Yeah, the game on the ACC Network last night, 24th-ranked Louisville, rolling up Villanova, as Joe mentioned, 59-13. I know it's Villanova, it's FCS, but they did what they had to do, that being the home opener at LNN Stadium. Keenholz continued his strong start. He threw for 332 yards and two touchdowns while also rushing for two scores. Marquise Davis added 86 yards and two touchdowns on just seven carries. Louisville piling up 635 yards of total offense. And Keenholz says, don't put that all on him.
18: You know, I feel like we have a bunch of crazy athletes outside. You know, receivers, tight ends, running backs as well. And then you have me at quarterback being able to run and throw. I feel like we have a bunch of different weapons. And for me, it's pretty easy, you know, just having free access and throwing a hitch or something and letting those guys just run for 10 extra yards. It's, you know, it's a blessing. You know, those guys work so hard as well. So the more I can just get the ball in their hands, the more we'll be successful.
16: Right on, buddy. Well, we'll get a good look at where Louisville is. We said the Ole Miss game was a great way to test where they are to start the season. They're 1-1 now. They're going to host number 17 SMU. That's next Saturday. That is a 3:30 kick at LNN Stadium. Let's take you to high school football now. Trinity's 11-game winning streak is over. I wonder why I didn't get any text from Mr. Benetti last night. The Shamrocks fell to Chattanooga Baylor 35-27 over in St. Matthews. It was a matchup of nationally ranked teams. Baylor five-star running back David Gabriel Georges, he's committed to Tennessee, by the way, was the difference maker. He rushed for 315 yards and five touchdowns on just 26 carries. Trinity quarterback Zane Johnson throwing for 336 yards and three touchdowns. And the Shamrocks rallied late. They pulled it within eight with just over a minute to play, but Johnson was intercepted on the next possession. That ended Trinity's comeback. WLKY's Britt Del Barba catching up with Trinity head coach Jay Cobb afterwards.
19: Any time that you can lay down film against this quality of an opponent, you're going to find a lot of stuff that you can go back and get better at. And that's what we'll have to do with this. We'll have to go back with this film and do a good job of corrections off of it and try to build off of it and get better.
16: Trinity slips to 3-1. They're going to take on Mail next week. Christian Academy, though, remains unbeaten, and they're rolling. The top-ranked Centurions blasted Ryle 49-0, ended their state best winning, or extending, excuse me, their state best winning streak to 26 games. Quarterback Jackson Burke throwing for 301 yards and 6 touchdowns, including 2 to Louisville commit Jahide Brown. Brown finished with 8 catches for 108 yards. Elsewhere, looking at it, Eastern is now 4-0. Way to go, Eagles. They beat Fern Creek 35-20. Isaac Rodriguez throwing for 233 yards and 2 touchdowns, both to Jalen Carter, while Jamari Hayden added 2 rushing scores. Manuel beat the A-Train. Atherton, 35-14. Holy Cross rallied past J-Town, 40-8. North Bullitt blanked Doss, 48-0. And Bullitt East shut out Bullitt Central, 35-0. To the OC, North Oldham blanked South Oldham, 42-0. And Nelson County shut out Bardstown, 42-0. DeSales fell to KCD, 49-21. Other Kentucky scores, Seneca beat Southern, 34-12. It was Butler edging Valley, 14-12. Breckenridge County, after an active week there in the Irvington area, topped Edmondson County 38-20. Thomas Nelson beat Fort Knox 15-0, and North Hardin shut out Central Hardin 48-0. Bethlehem beating Frankfort 53-8. It was Ballard beating Bryan Station 17-14, and Iroquois beating PRP 14-0. And a couple other scores: Fairdale beat John Hardin 40-3. Spencer County beat Henry County 28-6. E-Town beating Meade County. That won't make our man Gus Allen real happy, 41-16. And Collins beat Oldham County 35-16. And we'll talk more about our high school football all around the state coming up at 10 o'clock this morning on Sports Talk 790. My man Fletcher Long with Kentucky Prep, Gridiron, and I host a one-hour show. It's Friday Night Kentucky, and we talk about everything. We talk about here in the Waterson. We talk about over in the west end of the state. Teams like the Blue Tornado, Paducah Tillman, not a lot of people looking at him, but maybe you should. That's coming up at 10 a.m. Staying with the oblong, the Bengals get some good news on the injury front heading into tomorrow's matchup with Tampa Bay. Cornerback DJ Turner, the second, well, he's going to play after dealing with a hamstring issue. And, of course, both Jamar Chase and T. Higgins are expected to suit up as well. Unfortunately, defensive end Shamar Stewart is doubtful with that knee injury. Bengals head coach Zach Taylor on the preseason this year for the Bengals.
20: Just doing it the way we want to do it, you know, controlling the things that they control individually, playing together as a unit. I thought our team really came together. I thought the energy on the sideline was outstanding from a lot of guys that were playing or not playing. So those are all the teams that I think a good team has. If you're on the path to a successful season, you got a good culture, you got a good locker room. Guys are encouraging each other, and I saw that this preseason from our guys.
16: The Natty's a 3.5-point favorite. We'll have that for you on Sports Talk 790. And finally, some basketball news. Joe, Florida guard Denzel Aberdeen, you remember him, he's the former Wildcat, is asking a judge for a temporary injunction that would allow him to play a fifth college basketball season. Aberdeen, who spent last season with the Cats before transferring to Florida, is challenging the NCAA's interpretation of its new 5-for-5 eligibility rule. The NCAA, of course, approving that rule in June, but Aberdeen says players from his 2022 recruiting class are being unfairly excluded. So here we go again on the legal train, Joe.
21: Yep. Tons of those things going on, and basketball season right around the corner. And, you know, who knows where this is going to go. I'll be glad when this is all over next year and everybody gets the 5 years. I don't know why the NCAA just didn't let these kids have 5 years and be done with it.
16: Yep.
21: But it is what it is. Racing Louisville, we'll talk about that and some college football stuff coming up in just a few minutes when Scott and I get back together. We'll talk a little sports as we generally do every Saturday morning at about 6:30. We'll get to that in just a few minutes. Also coming up, we'll hear from Metro Councilman Kevin Bratcher about a number of different issues. Had a chance to talk to him earlier this week. We'll share that conversation with you as well in the next hour. As the Saturday morning news continues, it's Kentuckiana's Saturday morning news at News Radio 840. We are WHAS.
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1: Fox News, I'm Deborah Valentine. Ceremonies Friday at the Pentagon in Arlington, Virginia, honoring lives lost in the September 11th terror attacks 25 years ago. President Trump.
22: When future generations come here in 25, 100 or 250 years from now, they will stand in a nation that is free and unyielding in the face of evil.
1: Similar ceremonies taking place at Ground Zero and in Shanksville, Pennsylvania. Today's planned NASA and SpaceX crewed mission launch to the International Space Station is delayed. Fox's Jeff Manasso.
23: The mission known as Crew 13 was adjusted late last month after NASA found an oxidizer leak in the propulsion system of the SpaceX Dragon capsule.
1: A new launch may happen later this month. 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
25: Cloudy skies, 72 degrees at 6:30. Good morning, I'm Scott Hooper. Drivers in downtown Louisville are going to be dealing with new traffic headaches as the latest phase of the I-65 Central Corridor project gets underway. Beginning today, Broadway under I-65 will be closed between Brook and First Streets for overpass demolition and repairs. The closure is expected to last until early October, with drivers urged to avoid several nearby streets around Louisville's hospital district. Questions are growing about the future of Racing Louisville FC after reports that the National Women's Soccer League club could be sold or relocated. Team officials say the club plans to return next season, but fans and season ticket holders are demanding answers as uncertainty continues to surround one of Louisville's highest profile sports franchises. And the sudden closure of O'Charley's restaurants in Louisville and Elizabethtown has left workers scrambling for answers. Employees say they arrived expecting work only to find their locations had shut down. The company has not released job loss figures or explained why the closures happened so abruptly. More news coming up at 7 o'clock. I'm Scott Hooper, News Radio 840 WHAS.
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4: Next. Hey, Alfie, what can I get for you?
5: Hey, Nora, just a nice latte, please. 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
4: Not bad, thanks. Mainly working here. You?
5: Me? Well, I was battling gods in the afterlife realm, and after lunch, I fought mercenaries. Ooh, could I get oat milk with that latte, please?
4: Yeah, of course.
5: 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So a pretty chill weekend. Oh, and I'll grab an almond croissant, too.
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21: It's, yeah, Radio 840 WHAS, and what happens next is the question on the table for Racing Louisville. A lot of reports that Racing Louisville may be coming to an end at some point here sooner than later. Scott Fitzgerald is here to talk about that as we kind of catch up on sports as we do every Saturday morning at this time. Scott, you're a big soccer fan. Normally we'd be talking college football this morning, but these Racing Louisville rumors have got a lot of people talking. What are your thoughts?
16: Yeah, they do, Joe. And I heard a lot of rumblings about this even as early as last year. A lot of folks were talking about how Racing was possibly going to make the move. And this was long before anybody in the media got hold of recent news now. And you just kind of golfed it off. It was in discussions. And then I started hearing more and more rumblings in the offseason. And that was telling for me. So when we go up to Cincinnati and we, you know, visit with my son, and you know, we took a drive past FC Cincinnati's TQL Stadium up there. And for those who've been up there, know what a fantastic venue that is. I mean, it is an absolutely beautiful venue. It was put down in a neighborhood that was, it was kind of rough around the edges before they put the stadium in, and they built up around it. They've done it the right way. And FC Cincinnati is very popular in the Natty, and it is a soccer town. And we had, in fact, one Ohio fan came down to the game last night at Lynn Family Stadium, and WLKY's Jamie Mays caught up with her, and she made this analogy, because they're coming down to get a good look at this club, so there must be some legs to it.
9: Ohio South soccer is huge, and it's been popular for a long time, so I think there's a large youth that's would feed into it.
16: And you mentioned earlier, Joe, that we heard John Neese, one of the investors in Racing Louisville, say weeks ago that if attendance did not improve and the team's performance did not improve, they were probably going to have to make some decisions. And it turns out he was right. And I think from a business standpoint, you have to understand this is probably a good move for Racing Louisville.
21: You know, I think people are starting to talk about this like this is a done deal. And I really have to kind of concur.
16: Yeah,
21: I think what John Neese said last month was that, I mean, he was essentially, when you get to the point where they are publicly saying what he said, we're almost ready to, for, you know, to play taps here, aren't we? I mean,
16: yeah.
21: At some point when he's saying what he said, I think he pretty much, he is channeling, or he's not channeling, he is telling you in his way that, you know, this does not look good, and things really have not substantially changed. I mean, there'd have to be some sort of massive outpouring. They say they will be here next year. Do you believe that? You think
16: no,
21: they'll be here next year?
16: I don't, Joe. And I'll tell you why, because I reached out to some folks I know within the organization, and, you know, I keep that, you know, close to the vest because they're good people to me, and they keep me in the breast on what's going on there. And most of them are just still waiting to hear any news that seems to be substantial, obviously, instead of speculative. And they're holding out hope as long as they can. But I think reading the tea leaves on those that I trust within the organization, they kind of get the same feeling. And it's just inevitable until it happens, which is sad, Joe, because, you know, Racing was really a great rallying point for young women who play soccer and the success we've seen of soccer. I mean, the Louisville women's soccer team is off to market so far this year. We'll talk about them as the morning goes on. And so has Kentucky's soccer team. And women's soccer has really gotten to the forefront in large part thanks to the U.S. women's national team and their World Cup success. On the flip side of that, though, if you're a business person, I mean, you've got to do what's right for the body. You invest in these teams in hopes that you will make some money. And now it's assumed that you're going to operate for a while at a loss. Okay, you treat these like startups. Right. I mean, they're like new businesses. You're going to opt and you hope that you turn the corner. But the attendance hasn't really rallied. And we see this a lot, Joe, with teams that say we're going to move. And then suddenly everybody's like, whoa, whoa, whoa, whoa, don't move. And well, where were you last year? Where were you in the games where we're getting 4,000 people? Nobody wants them to move until they finally say, okay, we're going to pick up and we're going to go.
21: Well, first of all, they can certainly cash in. Soccer being as popular as it has become, I think they will do very well if they sell the team. I have no idea what the Women's Soccer League what they're fetching, but I mean, there's a lot of challenges for a team like Louisville in that league. Mm-hmm. Trades have to be approved by players. I just think there's a lot of challenges, and really, you know, we can talk about this forever, but at the end of the day, Louisville just did not support it in the way that we needed to in order to keep the team here.
16: That's right, Joe. And let's be honest. I mean, this franchise, if you look at the New York Times wrote a great article on this talking about the value of NWSL franchises. They're worth so much more today than they were even when Racing started up. So to your point, these owners are going to cash in, these investors, I should say, they're going to cash in and they're going to make a profit. The question is, you know, when do you maximize that time when you get out and you sell? It's common economics. I mean, that's really what it lays down to. So, and of all the places to go, Cincinnati would be nice. And what that will allow, Joe, is that's good. There's people here, fans here, that have developed a relationship with some of these players. You can still go up to see a game in Cincinnati. I mean, we go up there and see the Reds all the time. We go see the Bengals. You can still go up there. They're still close to home. And now you've got the success of the Louisville Kings at Lynn Family Stadium and the talk now that this new arena is going up over there that is going to host the semi-pro volleyball, or I guess it's the pro volleyball league, which is very successful, mind you, in those circles. I know some former Louisville players that are playing now in my hometown up in Michigan, and they love it up there. And then there's rumors that if that hockey team lands here, and I know hockey's not a big sport here in Louisville. We had it before. We've had success. You get the right size team, and folks will come out and entertain that. So losing Racing makes sense financially. It makes sense for those who are invested. Is it the end of the world? No, it's not. And we'll still continue to thrive here. That whole area is being built up around Lynn Family Stadium, much like in Cincinnati. The mayor announcing, you know, apartments are going in there. So we're on the right track. I hate to lose Racing, but I understand it at the same time.
21: Well, see, I can't say we're on the right track. If I mean, I do think it's a blow if you lose the team, and it appears that you're going to lose the team. Maybe they'll go to Cincinnati. I'm not sure that's a definite yet, but that seems to be, reading the tea leaves, that seems to be what's going to happen. But it's got to be for someone who might invest in a hockey team, mm-hmm, or a volleyball team. Yeah. Or any other franchise, it's got to be a little sobering. They've got to think about this a little bit more to say, well, you know, Louisville didn't support that women's soccer team.
16: You have to win. You're right, Joe. You have to win. You have to give fans a reason to come out. And now That's what we saw with the Louisville Kings. I mean, the problem for the Kings and Coach Redmond is they've set that bar. Now you got to keep hitting that bar, which is a good problem to have. But you've got to win, especially if you're a new franchise. Now, we saw that with Lou City. When Lou City came here and they first announced, hey, we're going to play our games at Slugger Field, people are like, are you crazy? This isn't a soccer town. And you're going to play in a baseball stadium? Come on. And then now Lou City has become a household name here in Louisville, and they continue to average near 10,000 a match.
21: Yeah, but that's the way this works sometimes. You know, yeah. Louisville was not a soccer town until it was.
16: That's right. That's right.
21: And that's what happens, you know, many times in a situation like this. But for whatever reason, the women's team has not taken off as the men's team has. Let me switch gears here for just a couple of minutes before time runs out on us. College football, we saw a dominant win by the University of Louisville Cardinals. Now, in fairness, Villanova is... We're not exactly talking about Ohio State or Texas here.
16: Right.
21: But good win for the Cards. Today, Will Stein welcomes this Alabama Crimson Tide team. Ryan Black from the Courier is picking the Cats to win 24-20 today.
16: There's a
21: little
16: reason,
21: optimistic to me.
16: No, there's a reason why they might get this game a little closer, and it's coming up in sports coming up next. But no, Joe, I mean, Look, both Louisville and Kentucky came out in their first games and their openers, and they did what fans thought they would do. And nobody, right. I don't know a lot of people that thought Louisville would beat Ole Miss, but they hung with them. I mean, this is Trinidad Chambliss is one of the best quarterbacks in the country, in my opinion, mm-hmm. and should be on the Heisman stage in December. And Louisville did a good number on him. Will Stein came out against a Youngstown State team, almost reverse of what Louisville's doing. Youngstown State, you know, obviously a lesser opponent, but did what they had to do, especially with a first-year coach, and worked those kinks out. And I think today against Alabama, I don't think they'll win the game. I think they'll be better than expected for a couple of reasons. And then Cat fans should start to feel good about that. And it takes a while to be, you know, Will Stein's not going to come in overnight and take you to the SEC championship. But he does have the right chemistry in place. He has the right coaches in place to get this done. And Kenny Minchie, quarterback for Kentucky, the ex-Notre Dame Fighting Irish quarterback, has a lot of great mechanics to him. And we got two good quarterbacks here in Kentucky, Joe. Lincoln Keenholz and Kenny Minchie, both Ohio State and Notre Dame. So there's a lot of room for optimism no matter where you sit, red or blue, when it comes to college football.
21: One of the games this weekend that a lot of folks are pointing toward, Ohio State and Texas.
16: Yeah.
21: I'm going to imagine you'll be watching tonight. What's what's your thought on that? Number one versus number three.
16: Yeah,
21: I think it's about an 8 o'clock start. It's I don't know. It's on. Is it on ABC?
16: I want to say I'll get you the where it's on. But no, look, Joe. It is the Ohio State University. As much as it pains me to say it, sometimes it is the Ohio State University. They are off to market. Ryan Day has got that team clicking on every cylinders. I think Ryan Day takes a lot of heat as the head coach. If I looked at a coaching matchup, probably give the edge. I think Sark's a better coach sometimes than what Ryan Day is, but Ryan Day has those weapons at Ohio State. And there, until somebody proves them otherwise, Ohio State is on a collision course with another national championship this year, and they should be happy about that. I mean, yeah, watch this game tonight. It's prime time. Anytime you get Ohio State and Texas together, it's going to be a good matchup. But I think, you know, it's coaching versus talent. Give the edge to Sark when it comes to coaching. Give the edge to Ohio State when it comes to playing on the field. And I think Ohio State wins this one. I hope it's a thriller because it'd be nice to watch tonight.
21: I think Sarkisian is going to hear some brushback, blowback from the fans if he doesn't win this. We are in such a win-now mentality.
16: Yes.
21: And they've spent so much money at Texas, and they are so invested. You know, they don't – close is not a moral victory. They don't want that. They want to win this game against Ohio State tonight, so it should be a really interesting game.
16: Well, Ohio State's going to have to carry the flag because I think Nick Saban spoke earlier this week, and he's absolutely right. You know, all the talk was around the Big Ten and Cignetti last year, and the Big Ten had champions, and are they taking place of the SEC? Not a good opening week, and not a good look right now for the Big Ten. You know, Indiana's beat up. Now, they won. They beat North Texas, but they're beat up, and they've got some chinks in the armor, which is to be expected. And then Michigan, I'm sorry, Michigan fans. That program, growing up a Michigan fan, I've lost my patience with that entire program because not only did the football team come out and lay an egg and should have lost that game against Western. Western got jobbed on that call. The hockey team is now being investigated. They've got 16 ex-players are suing the University of Michigan over sexual assault violations. Michigan's got a lot they got to answer for right now. And the Big Ten really only has Ohio State at the top holding that flag for them.
21: Well, should be another good week of college football. And I think it's great. We're going to have Sundays, it's going to be right. We're going to have NFL football back on Sundays, and I think that's going to make a lot of us happy here. That'll be great. All right, Scott is back to check what's going on in sports from last night in just a couple of minutes. It's Kentuckiana's Saturday Morning News. It's Joe Elliott at News Radio 840 WHAS. But you can't even find my
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5: Hey, you know it, Joe. You were talking about college football. Now you got everybody in the mood to talk college football, right? How about the University of Kentucky? They're getting a boost ahead of today's showdown with the Crimson Tide of Alabama. Alabama will be without their starting right guard, Michael Carroll. Carroll, Alabama's only returning offensive line starter for last season, has been ruled out with an injury. Running back A.K. Deere is also out, while defensive back Jerry Edwards is listed as questionable. That leaves Alabama with a younger, less experienced offensive line. But then you take Alabama and turn flip side, talk about their defense a little bit. They're very concerned about Kentucky quarterback Kenny Minchie. Just ask defensive coordinator Kane Womack.
6: They're creative in the way that they get the ball to their playmakers. A lot of formations and motions and shifts and things that are what we would call eye candy that they give people, and yet at the same time they can keep the main thing by getting their playmakers the ball.
5: Right on. So we'll see how this shakes out. If you're headed to Lexington, should be a great day for football in Lexington at Kroger Field. By the way, we will have our pregame. Our KSR folks are starting at 11:30, so you can listen on your way as you head east along I-64. Speaking of college football, one of the top matchups, as Joe mentioned, is set for prime time tonight. Number one, Ohio State visiting number 4, Texas. It's a rematch of last year's game in Columbus where the Buckeyes won 14-7. You'll know all you need to know just how good Ohio State is this year. This will be a great measuring stick for the Buckeyes. We'll see how Coach Sark matches up with Ryan Day. Kickoff set for 7:30. Elsewhere, Oklahoma heads to Ann Arbor to probably curb stomp a Michigan team that is facing a lot of controversy right now on a number of levels. No doubt the nation has kind of rallied behind everybody who's playing Michigan. They came out as the bad boys after that loss to, well, Western Michigan, which Western Michigan should have won that game. In Iowa City, the Iowa State Cyclones and Iowa Hawkeyes go at it for the Cy-Hawk Trophy. Other notable matchups include Tennessee at Georgia Tech, Arizona State at Texas A&M, and BYU is hosting the University of Arizona. Quickly, how about those high school football scores from Southern Indiana? New Albany beats Bedford North Lawrence 40-24. Providence gets the win. Way to go, Pioneers, against Clarksville 27-14. Joe Lincoln's Floyd Central squad shuts out Seymour 42-0. Henryville beat Trinity Lutheran 34-20. Jeff falls to Kokomo 34-0. It was Mitchell falling to Eastern Green 24-12. Charlestown beats North Harrison 42-6. Paoli beating Perry Central 55-13. And the Dragons of Silver Creek beat Madison 34-10. That's a look at your sports here at News Radio 840 WHS. When we come back, Joe's going to talk a little bit with Kevin Bratcher, the state of the Metro, some hard-hitting issues that people are asking about. And what about those youth? We'll talk about that and more. This is the Saturday morning edition of Kentuckiana's Morning News. Back after this.

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2: Is the war widening? I'm Pam Puso, Fox News. Saudi Arabia has shut down a major oil pipeline after an attack from Iranian-backed Houthi rebels. Fox's Trey Yingst has the latest on the conflict from the USS George Washington aircraft carrier.
3: A U.S. Navy Osprey soars through the skies over the Gulf of Oman, headed toward the CENTCOM area of operation.
4: Last weekend, the aircraft carrier came under Iranian missile attack. The first of three attacks on U.S. warships in the last week alone. In response to the escalation, the United States ramped up strikes on Iranian oil tankers, prompting the IRGC to launch missiles at U.S. forces in Jordan.
3: Almost immediately, jets are scrambled after a threat from Iran is identified. While these sailors remain on alert, watching for threats from Iran to the north and east, they must also look west. Iran-backed Houthi forces are advancing on government-controlled territory in Yemen.
2: Secretary of State Marco Rubio insists the U.S. military will continue to target Iranian oil tankers in retaliation for attacks on American warships. The Trump administration is demanding several states save their 2024 election records.
5: The Justice Department sent letters to 29 states and the District of Columbia telling officials not to destroy their records from the 2024 presidential election. The administration seeks to gain access to voter registration information. The letters come as the DOJ continues to raise concerns about the potential for voter fraud. Some election officials are raising concerns of their own, saying the request conflicts with state privacy laws. Critics are also expressing worry the administration will use the sensitive data for other purposes, such as searching for potential non-U.S. citizens. Tom Graham, Fox News.
2: Officials from Russia, China, India, and Iran, among other nations, are now meeting in New Delhi. 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
7: WLKY meteorologist Suzanne Horgan. Some widely scattered showers and storms on tap for today. Certainly not a washout. It looks like temperatures will top out right around 84 degrees. Overnight, we'll drop down to about 71. We'll be on the lookout for some areas of fog early on our Sunday morning. Otherwise, a mixture of sun and cloud cover on Sunday with a few isolated showers and storms possible late. High temperatures closer to 90. I'm WLKY meteorologist Suzanne Horgan.
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8: Cloudy skies, 73 degrees. Good morning, I'm Scott Hooper. Drivers in downtown Louisville, get ready. There's going to be new traffic headaches as the latest phase of the I-65 Central Corridor project gets underway. Beginning today, Broadway under I-65 will be closed between Brook and First Streets with the overpass demolition and repairs underway. The closure is expected to last until early October, with drivers urged to avoid several nearby streets around Louisville's hospital district. There are some new questions about the future of Racing Louisville FC. Reports reports say the National Women's Soccer League club has discussed a possible sale and relocation. Team officials insist the club will return next season and remain committed to Louisville, but that hasn't stopped concern from fans and season ticket holders who want more answers about the team's long-term future. Former Kentucky Governor Matt Bevin is now asking an appeals court to order his release from jail. More now from Joe Lincoln.
9: Matt Bevin is appealing a 60-day jail sentence tied to an ongoing divorce and child support case. A Jefferson County judge found Bevin in contempt of court after ruling he repeatedly failed to turn over financial records and skipped court appearances. He was arrested last week in Bourbon County after months under an active warrant. The former governor is now asking the Kentucky Court of Appeals to throw out the contempt order and release him immediately. The judge who sentenced Bevin said he showed repeated disregard for the court and must serve the full sentence, though the case remains appealable. I'm Jim Lincoln.
8: Well, for a lot of Kentucky families, O'Charley's was the place for a weeknight dinner, a slice of pie, or a post-game meal. Now the chain's last locations in Louisville and Elizabethtown are closed. Employees say they learned about the shutdown with little warning, ending years of memories for customers and leaving longtime workers suddenly searching for what's next. And ahead of the 100th anniversary, the Speed Art Museum has appointed a new director. John Shannon has more in this report.
10: Kentucky's oldest and largest art museum will now be led by Kathleen Jameson.
11: Great museums are reflected by the support of the community, and it's clear that this museum is supported energetically and enthusiastically by so many in this community. I have great confidence in our bright future.
10: John Crockett, chairman of the Speed Art Museum Board of Trustees, said Jameson's hiring came, quote, just at the right moment as the museum will celebrate its centennial next year. Jameson was most recently serving as the executive director of the James A. Michener Art Museum in Doylestown, Pennsylvania. I'm John Shannon.
8: More news coming up at the bottom of the hour. I'm Scott Hooper, News Radio 840 WHAS.
12: Good morning, it's Joe Elliott at News Radio 840 WHAS. Thought we might talk a little city business this morning. Metro Councilman Kevin Bratcher joins us. He's been looking at a lot of issues for a long time state legislature. I want to say 96 was his first election, and then came to the Metro Council a couple of years ago. And we've talked many times about some things going on. I wanted to get an update on juvenile justice and some other things, and he joins us this morning to talk about that. Always appreciate you spending some time with us. Thanks very much for joining us. The question of juvenile crime continues to haunt us in this community. We had someone getting shot at a bus stop here lately. We've got 15-year-olds getting charged with murder, and I mean, there's just several things going on that the wheels continue to turn, and we don't seem to really have much change. I know this juvenile justice center is going to open at some point here sooner than later. My question to you to start us off with, is that going to make, do you see that making a substantial difference?
13: Well, it certainly can help. I mean, you have no detention center in Louisville. You still have to take a child 2 hours away to put them in any kind of detention facility. But this is on slate to open in 2027, and it's going to be, you know, the state of the art across the nation. They've really put the when the old system shut down in 2019, it was completely out of codes and completely not properly run. But the way they're going to set it up for next year is it's going to be a state of the art. It's going to have a lot of safety issues that that are the state of the art, and it's got 64 beds, and it's hopefully we're going to change some children's lives around before they. I'm not talking about the murder. If you commit murder, that's a whole different ball game. But
12: right,
13: I'm talking about the kids that are. The kids that are out stealing cars or breaking into things. I mean, we've got to turn their lives around before they hit 18. And, you know, my colleague the other day, Tammy Hawkins, she said, let's just start locking them up. And I think that's the way a lot of people are feeling.
12: Well, let me go back here. I don't want to cry over spilled milk, but why did we close this down in 2019? If you think about it, it really doesn't make a lot of sense in the largest community in the state, largest city in the state, that we would not have a juvenile justice center. It just doesn't make a whole lot of sense.
13: You know, it was, they were overwhelmed. The city of Louisville was running it at the 2019 stage, and they were just overwhelmed. And now the state, years ago, like in the 90s, the federal government through DOJ said that the way Kentucky is operating, they have to have a system to where the children are not mixed in with adults in prison. And before that, that was happening. And so the Department of Juvenile Justice was established, and now they have to run these systems. So Louisville was just overwhelmed, and now this new one will be operated by the state of Kentucky.
12: What happens to a kid? He's gotten caught breaking into a building or stealing a car or whatever it is. That kid gets arrested. We know that much. What happens to that kid at that point?
13: Well, at that time, they bring in what's called a CDW, a court-designated worker. And that court-designated worker sits down and talks to the child and decides if, and they do get a judge on the phone, but after the CDW has pretty much made up his or her mind, they decide what to do with the child. And usually it's just let them go home with an ankle bracelet. And it's been a real problem to me. It's crazy because a lot of times they'll just learn how to trick that ankle bracelet and they're right back out on the street. There was a movement several years ago that having children in detention centers and that are having troubles in life and setting them down and going over their life plan and having a more controlled environment was not the way to go. There was a movement to put them right back into the community, and it's been a disaster, in my opinion. We have got to get this juvenile detention center open and try to reach these children before they turn 18 and become hardened criminals. It's a real shame, and it's a disservice to not only the children but the communities. You know, many communities are terrorized by these juvenile crimes, and it's a real shame. So we have to do something about it.
12: So I understand that kids are kids, and there's a lot of things they don't understand. But my sense is they do understand accountability, and if you don't have accountability, I mean, what is a kid going to think naturally that he can get away with virtually anything? And it sounds to me like we've had a real breakdown in accountability here.
13: There's a lot of children out there that are being not outside the watchful eye of the parents, but then there are some other children that don't seem to have any accountability or any parents at home.
12: Right. And that's absolutely true.
13: It's a real clash of systems here. And, you know, the other night at World Fest, the children were running around and nobody was hurting anyone, but it was just a mayhem, and it overwhelms the cops, and it's made a lot of the communities upset. And like I said, my colleague from District 1, Tammy Hawkins, she's like, you know, and she's not what you'd call a hardcore conservative, and she's like, maybe it's just time to lock them up so they'll learn a lesson.
12: You could make the argument that we have at least two Americas, at least two different kinds of parents. I mean, I think there are parents who are incredibly responsible, and they want to give their kids more freedom and all that kind of stuff, and under the right circumstances, I think that's a fine idea. On the other hand, we have parents who, I mean, when they were kids, they didn't have any supervision. They don't have any supervision now for their kids. And I hate to think about the next generation after all of that, because I just think there's just such a breakdown. And we're, like I said, I'm going down a rabbit hole here, but we're asking the schools to fix this problem that they really can't fix. We're asking police to fix a problem that they really can't fix. I mean, I understand how the system is just being overwhelmed because we have so many parents who don't know how to be parents. And so what do we really expect from their kids?
13: To me, the court systems in America have really become too soft. And the general systems, I guess in the years ago, the government systems were just too hard on children, and then there's this movement to go the other way, and now it's just way too soft. I'll give you an example. When I passed the HB3 that set up the juvenile detention center to come back to Louisville, there were a lot of other components in that bill, and one of them was that a child that is in front of a judge, a juvenile child that's committed a problem, is in front of a judge, the parent, at least one parent or guardian needs to be by the side, at the side of that child. And I got so much pushback from liberals and folks that just said, well, you can't expect parents to be there every time a child is at the courthouse. And my question was, where in the world else would the parent be? Here's a child standing in front of a judge, the judicial system, and his or her life is being determined by a judge, and you're saying that a parent shouldn't be there? So there's just been a lot of frustration, and I hate to say it comes down to politics, but a lot of it does. You know, who are you electing into these judge positions and these prosecuting positions, and you know, Metro Council and State Rep and Congress? There's just a lot of whoever you elect, it determines a lot where the direction of our systems go.
14: There's a reason God made parents. See, I think this would transcend politics. If parents are not going to be parents, and I don't want to just curse the darkness here, but come on, if parents are not going to be parents, it makes it almost impossible for school districts or police or anybody else to step in and do that. Now, sometimes we have to do that, and I understand that, but I mean, we really have to count on parents to do the heavy lifting here. I know I'm just sort of yelling at a cloud. I get it, but it just...
13: No, you're feeling the frustration that we hear on Metro Council and elected officials all over the city. We're hearing this frustration constantly. You know, and it really affects... a lot of folks won't just say it, but it really affects the economic development of the downtown area. You know, I'm a big proponent of bringing folks downtown. I think downtown Main Street, since I've been in City Hall in the last 2 years, I do a lot of walking on Main Street. It's just a wonderful, peaceful place. But folks just have this theory that there's this wild crime going on. And what it is that... occasionally there's some bad things happen, but it just taints people from wanting to go downtown at all. You know, I was in Nashville and you know, Lower Broadway, where all those country bands are. My wife and I went to Nashville about a month ago for a weekend, and it is just packed with people, and there wasn't a single problem. We went out two nights bar hopping, and it was just to watch bands and whatnot, and there was not a problem, but there was two or three cops at every corner. You felt safe. You know, we need that in Louisville, and I've asked the mayor, and I think he does a good job with the labor shortage of police. We need cops downtown to give people that sense of feeling of safety, and you know, we have this ambassador system, and I don't know how well that's working, but... My point being, this juvenile crime and all crime is affecting the economic development of our city.
7: WLKY meteorologist Suzanne Horgan, some widely scattered showers and storms on tap. Today, certainly not a washout. It looks like temperatures will top out right around 84 degrees. Overnight, we'll drop down to about 71. We'll be on the lookout for some areas of fog early on our Sunday morning. Otherwise, a mixture of sun and cloud cover on Sunday with a few isolated showers and storms possible late. High temperatures closer to 90. I'm WLKY meteorologist Suzanne Horgan.
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17: Next. Hey, Alfie, what can I get for you?
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17: 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Mainly working here. You?
18: Me? 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Ooh, could I get oat milk with that latte, please?
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18: 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Ooh, and I'll grab an almond croissant, too.
17: Wait, what? 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
12: It is News Radio 840 WHAS and Kentucky and its Saturday morning news. By the way, we'll have more with our conversation with Kevin Bratcher. Talk about some other city issues coming up in just a few minutes. But right now, Scott Fitzgerald is here to take a look at all the sports.
2: All right, Joe, thank you very much. To recap our top story in sports, last night, Louisville football rolling up Villanova 59-13 last night at LNN Stadium. Quarterback Lincoln Keenholz throwing for 332 yards and two touchdowns while adding two more scores on the ground. Wide receiver LaWayne McCoy caught three passes for 102 yards and a touchdown. Louisville piled up 635 total yards of offense. That's the most in 3 years. And Keenholz has now accounted for seven touchdowns. And his first two starts gets a little tougher in competition coming up next Saturday at 3:30. They're going to welcome in 17th ranked SMU. As Joe mentioned, the NFL starting tomorrow. It opens up their week. We've already had games, but locally here, all three of our teams, Tennessee, Indianapolis, and Cincinnati, opening up. The Colts are heading into tomorrow's season opener against Baltimore with no players ruled out. Head coach Shane Steichen says wide receiver Alec Pierce is looking good after dealing with that heel injury. Pierce was limited in practice Wednesday and Thursday, but was a full participant yesterday. Head coach Shane Steichen on his progress.
3: He's gotten a ton more reps from a couple weeks ago to now. He's looking fresh, looking good.
2: As far as getting back into football shape?
3: That's a build-up process, but he's getting there for sure. But yeah, like I said, he looks good.
2: So the coach finally asked, and he had a very abrupt answer. Will we see him play tomorrow?
3: We'll see how the game goes.
2: Okay, you got it, Coach. Safety A.J. Halsey has been dealing with an ankle injury, also practiced on Thursday. On the Baltimore side, the Ravens will be without defensive tackle Ndamaye Madubuike. The Colts open the season tomorrow, 1 o'clock. You'll see that game on our media partners, WLKY. How about some college volleyball? Kentucky getting ready for a big matchup with number 8 SMU at the Paradise Invitational in the Bahamas. The match is set for 2 o'clock this afternoon. You can see that on ESPN+. The Wildcats are also looking ahead to a marquee October matchup with Texas A&M. That has now been moved to ABC and will nationally be televised starting at 1 o'clock. Number 5, Louisville Volleyball is rolling. They won their 6th straight last night with a 4-set victory over Rice. The Cards are now 7-1. They got 14 kills and 12 digs from Chloe Chicoine. Louisville faces 15th-ranked Creighton today at 2 o'clock. That is at the Rice Invitational. You'll see that also on ESPN+. And how about Bellarmine Volleyball? They're 3-4. They fell to Butler in 4 sets on Thursday. Freshman Maddie Yaden, though, had 13 kills. The Knights get a chance at revenge today when they descend upon the friendly confines of Knights Hall. That is a 2 p.m. match for the Bellarmine Knights. Let's take it to the pitch. Obviously, Racing Louisville, the big story. Are they moving? Will they stay? They lost last night to Gotham. We talked about that to open the show. We'll revisit that here coming up in just a bit. But Lou City has a big one tonight. They're hosting the El Paso Locomotive at 7 over at beautiful Lynn Family Stadium. El Paso has won 6 straight. They are tied for the USL Championship lead. That in points. Lou City is coming off Tuesday's penalty shootout win over San Antonio. That sent them to the USL Cup final. They'll end up taking on Hartford in October for a shot at that cup. And for those that don't get what we're talking about there, teams in soccer will jump out of the regular season and play for a variety of cups, etc., and then jump back into league play. So that's what's happening there. And I say that because Mr. Vinetti asked me. He wasn't real clear on that. So if he's not, other folks aren't either, so I wanted to make sure everybody was up to date on that. El Paso's Rubio Rubin is tied for the league lead with 13 goals. Meanwhile, on the college side for the men, 21st-ranked Louisville is unbeaten at 5-0-1. They get a 1-0 win at Evansville. Giacomo Ziza scored the winner in the 81st minute. That gives him 5 goals on the season. The Cards are going to host Cal tomorrow at 3. Number 5, Indiana, is 6-0-1. They beat Michigan 1-0. Stefan Nijeki scored his first Hoosier goal. Indiana hosts defending national champion Washington. That coming up next Friday. Kentucky, on the other hand, they're still looking for that first win. They had a 4-1 loss to third-ranked Ohio State. They will open Sun Belt play. Yes, they play in the Sun Belt Conference in soccer. That'll be coming up on Friday against Marshall. And how about those Bellarmine men? They're 4-0-1. They beat Southern Indiana 2-1. Johan Neeson Lee scored both goals. The Knights will host Chicago State coming up today at 3. And to Major League Baseball, just 3 years ago, this guy was playing single-A ball just down the road in Bowling Green. He hit 356 during his time there and had 11 home runs. That usually means you're not going to stay there too long. Well, how about last night?
4: Coming after him in a drive, deep to left field, on its way, Caminero has just sent the Rays to the postseason for the first time in 3 years. The Tampa Bay Rays are the first team to clinch in 2026.
2: Small market team clinching a playoff spot. Looking at you, Cincinnati. Maybe Castellini will sell the team, right? The Tampa Bay Rays are the first team to clinch a spot in the postseason. They beat the Astros 3-1 last night. Camarino hitting his 40th homer of the season. Tampa Bay is now 88 and and 59. They lead the Yankees by 3 games in the AL East with 15 games left. It's the Rays' first playoff appearance since 2023, while they're still chasing their first division title since 2021. And speaking of the Reds, just when you thought it couldn't get any worse for the team, they're out of the playoffs, right? They're out of contention. A lot of issues with Nick Kroll, a lot of issues with the ownership. Nobody's talking about the Reds, right? Well, talk about kicking somebody while they're down.
0: And Garrett, a drive, deep center field. This one's back at the track. Gone! Garrett Mitchell goes big fly. It's the first grand slam of the year for the Brewers.
2: Yeah, the Milwaukee Brewers are headed back to the postseason, and they did it in style. The MLB best Brewers crushed, guess who? The Reds. 20-0 last night. Garrett Mitchell hitting Milwaukee's first grand slam of the season at 92-56. The Brewers have clinched their fourth straight playoff appearance. That's their 8th in 9 seasons. They currently lead the Cubs by 10 games in the National League Central. Their magic number to win the division was down to 4. But Milwaukee, we'll see if they can get it done. And Joe, you know Milwaukee's going to be hanging around. But boy, if they don't win the World Series this year, I'm afraid their window has closed.
12: Yeah, I think that this is the year for the Brewers, and they are really good. And yeah, so hopefully they'll get that done. As far as Cincinnati is concerned, I think most people in Reds country are just praying for the season to be over,
2: right,
12: and then for some changes to be made. Nick Kroll has been at the helm as the president and general manager for the last 6 years. It just hasn't happened. Maybe it's time for a change.
2: Man.
12: Actually, definitely it's time for a change.
2: I mean, they lost 20-0 on a night when Milwaukee clinches. If that's not a sign, you need to make some changes along the Ohio there. I don't know what else to tell you.
12: And what about Kentucky is in the Sun Belt Conference when it comes to soccer?
2: That's right. Yeah, you bet.
12: Isn't Kentucky in the SEC? What's the deal with that?
2: They don't play soccer. They don't play, for men at least. The women do.
12: Okay.
2: And that Sun Belt Conference is pretty tough because they're developing a nice little rivalry with West Virginia, believe it or not. Who thought in Kentucky a few years ago, they were tough. They and West Virginia are soccer powers in this region. Who knew that? In the Sun Belt.
12: Huh. Yeah. Yeah, I did not know that. That is...
2: It's interesting.
12: That is really interesting. Yeah, there's so many interesting stories in sports. But, of course, the Kentucky game comes up today. We'll have the kickoff at 3:30 today. And it is an ABC game, I think. We're going to have Sean McDonough and I don't know if they're the first or second team. Sean McDonough, I think, is an excellent broadcast.
2: Of the Toronto Blue Jays, man. I listen to him call Blue Jays games just to listen to him.
12: They're on today. 3:30 is kickoff time. We have 11:30 start with our pregame show coming up later today here on News Radio 840 WHAS. We're going to get back to our conversation with Kevin Bratcher in just a couple of minutes here after Scott Hooper updates us from the newsroom. We'll talk about some other issues. We've talked about crime quite a bit, but there are many other things going on in Kentuckiana and the Louisville area. We're concerned about data centers and flock cameras and all kinds of things. We'll get into that with Representative Bratcher, Councilman Bratcher. Is that what he is? Yeah, councilman. Okay, I'm going to get all this straight here. We'll get into all that in just a couple of minutes at News Radio 840 WHAS.
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1: News, I'm Pam Huso. A major pipeline in Saudi Arabia has been shut down after an attack by Houthi rebels. This as a U.S. military official details the devastation caused by an Iranian attack on a U.S. base in the region.
7: Acting Navy Secretary Hung Cao discussing the extent of damage to the naval support activity Bahrain, telling the Epoch Times, quote, "They blew the hell out of Bahrain."
1: Fox's Christine Goodwin, remembering 9/11.
8: 25 times we have gathered at this hallowed place and at Ground Zero in New York and a lonely field near Shanksville, Pennsylvania.
1: President Trump marking the milestone at the Pentagon. He is now in Ireland for talks with the president. 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
10: Cloudy skies, 73 degrees. Good morning, I'm Scott Hooper. The Senate does return to work on Monday, but it's still not clear whether Kentucky Senator Mitch McConnell will be back on Capitol Hill. His office hasn't confirmed a return date as of yet, and Sandy Collins has more now in this report.
11: Questions continue to surround Mitch McConnell's health nearly 3 months after he was hospitalized following that fall at his Washington home on June 14th. The 84-year-old senator was treated for pneumonia and spent weeks in a rehab center before being discharged to go home and recover August 6th. McConnell's office says he remains engaged in Senate business, but has not said whether he'll return when lawmakers reconvene on Monday. McConnell has not been seen in public since June. I'm Sandy Collins.
10: And getting around in downtown Louisville just got a little bit tougher. A major stretch of Broadway beneath I-65 is now closed as crews begin the next phase of a long-term bridge replacement project. The closure runs through early October, and drivers headed towards the medical district are being urged to plan ahead and expect delays. More news coming up at the top of the hour. I'm Scott Hooper, News Radio 840 WHAS.
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17: Next. Hey, Alfie, what can I get for you?
18: Hey, Nora, just a nice latte, please. How was your weekend?
17: 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Mainly working here. You?
18: Me? Well, I was battling gods in the afterlife realm, and after lunch, I fought mercenaries! Ooh, could I get oat milk with that latte, please?
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18: 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Ooh, and I'll grab an almond croissant, too.
17: Wait, what? 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
12: It's Kentuckiana. It's Saturday morning news. News Radio 840, WHAS. Joe Elliott here. We continue our conversation now with Metro Councilman Kevin Bratcher. The question of flock cameras, it's really interesting. There has been more and more pushback all over the country on flock cameras. And you've had some bad actor officers. We had the situation in Shively. We've had it several other places. Guys checking up on their exes or their girlfriends or, you know, whatever it is. And we've talked about this. There is sort of the, well, there's a few bad apples out there. But I think human nature would indicate that there's going to be, if you have the chance, you're probably going to, you may very well abuse the system. I'm not going to say that everybody's going to, but human nature being what it is. So there are some real privacy concerns. There's also some real benefit to police. What's your thought on this? Where are we on the flock camera issues here in Louisville? And do we need to review this more? Do we need some changes? Are you happy with where we are?
6: Well, it is a very powerful system. I went down there and saw it here a while back, and just putting my license plate in, you can see basically where I've spent my life in my using my car as transportation, which is, you know, about 80% of your life. And right. You could just track where I've been for the last 90 days. You know, there was a law in Frankfurt that after 90 days, they got to throw out the information. But, you know, it's such a powerful thing. Of course, you're going to have the bad apples out there, the cops that abuse it. But, and I've been on a trek the last couple of weeks, and several other of my colleagues. And why don't we just make it to where you have to get a warrant from a judge? You know, any investigation that you go deep into somebody's system, you have to get a warrant. I'm really thinking, and I think you'll see some movement in Frankfurt on that, but if you're going to use a flock camera, just not any old cop can use it or any person can use it. You're going to have a direct permission from a judge and an official investigation before you could access it. And I really think that's the way to go. I think that could please both sides.
12: Got to ask you about the question that never goes away. Data centers. And my theory on the data centers thing is that people are not just upset about data centers. People are upset about big tech. People are upset about invasion of their privacy and so much that goes with that. And to me, and you may disagree, all this stuff is kind of jumbled up together and adds to the frustration that people have. But people are concerned about water and electricity and all of that. And I think we could solve these problems. It's interesting. President Trump is a big supporter. So many people seem to, even people who are supporters of President Trump, seem to be in opposition to these, you know, 500,000 square foot data centers. Are we going to see more changes? We had talked recently about some changes, and that we're in a period of review right now and all of that. Are we going to see even more changes to further restrict data centers, or where are you on all that?
6: You'll definitely see some more. There are some folks in the Planning Commission and in Metro Council and City Hall that are working on more regulations. Look, there's so many components to this thing. Nobody wants to see their electric. I don't want to see my electric bill go up for a data sure. center. And it absorbs so much electric. So that has to be worked out. You know, there's some proposals in other states where if you want to put massive data centers, you're going to have to build your own electrical power supply system, you know, to fund it. Water, who wants dirty water? I mean, you know, but there's closed systems on that. You're right, Joe. It goes beyond what a data center is, because there's 27 data centers already in Louisville, and some of them are quite huge. They're not hyperscale huge, but they're out there, and nobody's ever said a word about it. But you're right. The fear of this is new. You know, I was reading an article somebody sent me in, I think, 1913 or something, where all these power wires across the cities, that they were just starting to put up power wires for telephones and electricity. You know, you go under a million of them a day when you drive down the roads. And they said this is just going to drive people crazy. They're going to start killing their animals and each other. You know, it was just a scare tactic. And so you have to filter out the scare tactics with the legitimate information. But you don't want to dismiss problems. You know, if they're going to be this right. big and absorb this kind of energy, we're going to have some kind of regulation, and hopefully we will. You know, just before I got on here, I was reading an article. Another guy from Anthropic quit and said these AI machines are going to take over the world. It'd scare the tar out of anybody that reads it. It was on WLKY website. No wonder people are scared. I mean, we're going into a world of unknown, and we have to keep our minds on the ball, but we have to have a sober mind and do the right things. We're only human. There are some things coming, and we're going to have to really look it over and have a lot of community meetings and separate the people that just want to yell and they don't really understand the issue with the legitimate concerns. That's my opinion.
12: Well, when I talked to some of the anti-data center people on this show or on the station several weeks ago, I mean, yeah, they're opposed to the data center, but if you really look at it, what they're most opposed to is big tech. I mean, they're opposed to big tech in so many ways, and we ain't putting that genie back in the bottle. I just don't think, you know, I don't think that's going to happen. But, man, so many issues here and so many more to talk about, and hopefully we'll have a chance to catch up and do that at a later date.
6: Let me tell you this real quick before I go. Years ago when I first started in elected official, a guy told me, like, the thing you're going to find out from constituencies and the people of America is that they get scared, and that's when they start. That's the thing you have to worry about the most is people are scared. They get, and I don't blame them. I'm scared when I see things like this on the horizon. We have to just make sure that we're looking at it with good, clear eyes and do the right thing.
12: And I mean, I say it all the time. The only people who like change, wet babies. Nobody else. We, you know, change is inevitable. It really is the only thing that's constant, and it is really scary for a lot of people. So a lot to deal with here. Kevin Bratcher, thanks very much for joining us. I appreciate your time today, and we'll come back with more after this on News Radio 840 WHAS.
16: I'm WLKY meteorologist Suzanne Horgan. Some widely scattered showers and storms on tap for today. Certainly not a washout. It looks like temperatures will top out right around 84 degrees. Overnight, we'll drop down to about 71. We'll be on the lookout for some areas of fog early on our Sunday morning. Otherwise, a mixture of sun and cloud cover on Sunday with a few isolated showers and storms possible late. High temperatures closer to 90. I'm WLKY meteorologist Suzanne Horgan.
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17: Next. Hey, Alfie, what can I get for you?
18: Hey, Nora, just a nice latte, please. How was your weekend?
17: Not bad, thanks. Mainly working here. You?
18: Me? Well, I was battling gods in the afterlife realm, and after lunch, I fought mercenaries! Ooh, could I get oat milk with that latte, please?
17: Yeah, of course.
18: 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Oh, and I'll grab an almond croissant, too.
17: Wait, what? 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
12: What is a big football weekend in Kentuckiana, no doubt about that. I know a lot of folks really enjoyed the Cardinals just rolling over Villanova last week. Now, the real question is what happens next week. They'll be at the stadium against SMU, ranked 17. That's a 3:30 kick next Saturday afternoon. And that's going to be a tough one for the Cardinals. Will they win it? I don't know. But you have to be encouraged after last night's impressive win, Scott Fitzgerald.
2: Amen, Joe. Yeah, I was at the last game SMU was here, I believe, and Louisville thought they were going to win it, and they didn't win it, so you have to forgive me if I have a little, I have a little apprehension when it comes to that red Mustang on the side of their helmets, but I think Louisville is certainly sitting in a great spot right now, to your point, Joe, and Lincoln Keenhole's looking great. Now, it was lesser competition against Villanova yesterday, but they're doing the things they need to do, and there's not much you can do outside of that. And, of course, we've got Kentucky coming up. You mentioned 11:30 is our KSR pregame as they're taking on the Crimson Tide. Well, how about we take it into the Hoosier State? Speaking of little Mr. Mellencamp, Indiana back at it today after opening the season with a win over North Texas. But the Hoosiers, unfortunately, they're dealing with some key injuries. Starting cornerbacks Jamari Sharp and A.J. Harris, along with running back Kobe Martin, are all dealing with injuries. Head coach Kurt Cignetti earlier this week talking about Martin.
0: I think the corners are day-to-day right now. Talked to our trainer yesterday, but have not spoken with him yet today. Kobe Martin will be out for a little bit and expect him back sometime around midseason.
2: Yeah, that's a significant loss for Indiana because Martin wasn't just a backup. Coach Sig considered him one of the three starting caliber running backs, and he was coming off a breakout 2025 season with 506 rushing yards and 6 touchdowns. Now Indiana will have to lean more heavily on Turbo Richard and Lee Beebe Jr., for at least the first half of the season. The bigger concern is that Martin wasn't the only starter hurt in the opener. As we mentioned, both starting cornerbacks also left the game. So Indiana, ranked 5th in the country, is already having to adjust its depth chart just 1 week into the season. Speaking of the Big Ten, how about Nick Saban adding fuel to the SEC Big Ten debate? Appearing on the Pat McAfee show, Saban took a shot at the Big Ten, saying there were three

0: to 3-1. They'll face Mail next week. Christian Academy continues to roll. Excuse me. The top-ranked Centurions blasted Ryle 49-0. They extend their state best winning streak to 26 games. Quarterback Jackson Burke throwing for 301 yards and 6 touchdowns, including 2 to Louisville commit Jahide Brown. Brown finished with 8 catches for 108 yards. And how about those Eastern Eagles, huh? They're 4-0. The pride of Middletown, that's for sure. They beat Fern Creek last night 35-20. Isaac Rodriguez threw for 233 yards and 2 touchdowns, both to Jalen Carter, while Jamari Hayden added 2 rushing scores. Manuel beat the A-Train 35-14. Holy Cross rallied past J-Town 40-8. North Bullet blanked Doss 48-0, and Bullet East shut out Bullet Central 35-0. North Oldham blanked South Oldham 42-0, while Eastern beat Fern Creek 35-20. Mentioned that already. Nelson County shut out Bardstown 42-0, and DeSales fell to KCD 49-21. Other scores include Seneca beating Southern 34-12, Butler edged Valley 14-12, Breckenridge County, after a very active week for those folks, topped Edmondson County 38-20. Thomas Nelson beat Fort Knox 15-0. North Hardin shut out Central Hardin 48-0, and Bethlehem beat Frankfort 53-8. Also, more local scores. Fairdale beat John Hardin 40-3. Spencer County beat Henry County 28-6. E-Town beat our own Gus Allen's Meade County 41-16, and Collins beat Oldham County 35-16. Big story in sports going on, as Joe mentioned earlier this morning. Racing Louisville has lost 4 straight. They fell 2-1 to league-leading Gotham City last night at Lynn Family Stadium. Kayla Fisher scored Louisville's goal in the first half. Off the field, though, there's a much bigger question. ESPN reports Racing's ownership is considering a move to a larger market if attendance and financial support does not improve, with FC Cincinnati's ownership group reportedly discussing a possible purchase and relocation. Well, how's that sitting with fans? It was WLKY's Jamie Mays catching up with Racing supporter John Watkins at the game last night.
1: Professional soccer in a whole is up and coming, and we need good role models for our kids.
0: Yeah, Racing fans hoping they'll stay. Meanwhile, fans coming down from Ohio last night, like Bree Walker, who had this to say.
2: Ohio South soccer is huge, and it's been popular for a long time, so I think there's a large youth that's would feed into it.
0: We'll see, as they like to say, more to come. Nobody's really saying anything official, so we just have to sit and wait. In women's soccer, though, Louisville is 6-1. How about those Cardinals? They're riding a 6-game winning streak. They'll host Pitt tonight. That at 6 at Lynn Stadium, not Lynn Family Stadium, but Lynn Stadium. Kentucky's women are coming off a big 3-2 win over Texas A&M. They're 5-3. They're back on the road next Friday at Missouri. Indiana's women are 4-2-1. They've won 2 straight. They have a big one coming up Sunday. They're going to host 6th-ranked The Ohio State at 1. That is in Bloomington. And how about those Bellarmine ladies? They're coming off their first home game and their first win of the season. They beat Wright State 2-1. The Knights now 1-3-1. Will host Marshall Sunday night at 7, all within the friendly confines of Owsley B. Frazier Stadium. Joe, that's a look at your sports here at News Radio 840 WHAS.
3: Do we know what the attendance was last night?
0: Yeah, about 6,500, Joe. Somewhere in there, okay. A little over 1,000 more than what they usually get.
3: Well, fans are rallying, but I wonder if it's too little too late. Yep. I guess we'll see. We'll be watching this story throughout the upcoming weeks. Kentucky football, 11:30 is our pregame show with a kick at around 3:30 today. I'll be in here for Terry all next week, so I'll see you in the afternoons. Scott is back with Kentucky and his morning news, bright and early, 5 a.m. on Monday morning, and he'll be here with all the sports news as well. Thanks so much for joining us. We'll do it again next Saturday morning as well, right here on Kentuckiana's Saturday Morning News. It's News Radio 840 WHAS.
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3: Paul Stevens, Fox News. Saudi Arabia saying they have shut down a major oil pipeline after an attack from Iranian-backed Houthi rebels. More on that from Fox's Trey Yingst on the USS George Washington aircraft carrier in the Arabian Sea.
4: Last weekend, the aircraft carrier came under Iranian missile attack. The first 3 attacks on U.S. warships in the last week alone. In response to the escalation, the United States ramped up strikes on Iranian oil tankers, threatening the IRGC to launch missiles at U.S. forces in Jordan. The U.S. naval blockade of Iranian ports remains in effect, and CENTCOM Commander Admiral Brad Cooper told Fox News the blockade is ironclad, adding that the United States is dominating the Strait of Hormuz. We are headed to the front line in the war with Iran in the battle for the Strait.
3: And the Iran-backed Houthis are reportedly approaching on the border of Yemen, raising concerns over the influence that is emanating from Iran. President Trump, meantime, promising to make good on a $5,000 dividend payment if Republicans prevail in the upcoming midterms.
5: In a Friday afternoon social media post, President Trump says when he says something, he means it, adding the $5,000 dividend will happen because people deserve it. At this week's Republican midterm convention, the president announced a $5,000 dividend payment to every American adult if Republicans hold on to the House and Senate in November. Top Senate Democrat Chuck Schumer calls the plan a bribe to voters, and some Republicans have questioned the price tag, likely to top $1 trillion. President Trump says the dividends could be funded by tariffs and economic growth. At the White House, Jared Halpern, Fox News.
3: And the president arriving today, Saturday, Dublin, Ireland. He'll hold talks with Ireland's president and prime minister, kicking off a weekend visit also connected to a major golf tournament held on a course he owns there. America's listening to Fox News.
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17: 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My freestanding
18: it doesn't
17: tub.
18: Have the aesthetic.
17: Thank you, sir. My freestanding tub does not look good with some bar handles, even though it might save my life one day.
18: Mm-hmm.
17: Now,
18: isn't it crazy?
17: Yeah. It's a little simple thing that we could do. It's not different than our money, John, because there was actually this other article, I gave you the link to that, talking about how there's these, apparently there are high impact strategies when it comes to our money that we are also not doing. Just they're simply just not sexy. It's not sure. SpaceX, John.
18: I know. And it's you know, everyone's like, oh my God, my daughter does this, my 16-year-old.
17: Yeah.
18: She's basically like, Dad, I just love the aesthetic. I just love the aesthetic.
17: She's
18: Dad,
17: 16.
18: I don't like the aesthetic.
17: What does she
18: of that.
17: Know about I'm aesthetics?
18: Like, that's a thing. That's the word. It must be a TikTok thing, an Insta thing, a Reels thing.
17: Oh,
18: you know, I was the other week I was talking to a client and they had just gone through a bathroom renovation.
17: Uh-huh.
18: And I will not forget this, believe it or not, what you just mentioned, he brought up. So he was talking about his wife wanting to have it just be like glorious. You know, they have like champagne bronze fixtures.
17: Yes.
18: They have like the really gorgeous marble floor, the timeless a Corinthian marble or no, the Corinthian leather, whatever, a Carrara marble, whatever it was.
17: Something gorgeous. Yes.
18: Yeah. And he said, it is stunningly beautiful. He said, it is so slick.
17: It is
18: so difficult to walk around. But he was talking about that. He was talking about that he wanted to actually have in the shower, he wanted to actually have a grab bar.
17: Mm-hmm.
18: And you said it exactly right. The reason they don't do it is because they're ugly.
17: Mm-hmm.
18: And I laugh because this correlated almost identical to the article.
17: Mm-hmm.
18: And I'm using his wife's voice in this.
17: Okay.
19: Listen, Ted, we just put $48,000 into that bathroom and you want to put a freaking hospital rail on the wall?
17: Uh-huh.
19: Ted, are you kidding me? That would destroy the entire look of the whole place.
18: And I can see, we're going to call him Ted. I can see Ted's face. He's just like, I just don't even know what to say. And his whole point was, I just want to be able to hold the bar while I grab the towel. Because the floor, although very pretty, is slick as all get out.
17: Nice.
18: And here's the other thing. Those mats that had the sucker things on them, those sucker mats that go in the thing.
17: Also
18: she
17: not
18: won't
17: pretty.
18: Allow those either.
17: Not pretty. No.
18: Right.
17: Not allowed.
18: Ugly. So the reason that they could, and I pray they don't, I'm knocking on wood right now. The reason that they could slip, hit their head, and unfortunately meet a much earlier demise is because of aesthetics. Isn't that amazing how that happens? In the correlation, though, the correlation to financial planning is so similar.
17: Yeah.
18: People don't like stuff because it's boring, because it just fits in the woodwork, right? You know, and I started doing some research on this when you told me we're going to do this article, because I just started thinking, what are the little unsexy, non-water cooler talk things that people don't do? And I found a list. This is kind of all nuts, all right? The first one. Do you know, Heather, that less than 35% of workers actually take the entire match from their employer?
17: You're
18: less than 35%.
17: And their 401ks?
18: 401k, yeah. Oh, so there are not a whole bunch of companies that still give really great matches, but the ones that do, less than 35% actually take the employer up on the quote unquote free money. Now, I know in the past on the show, I've said it's not free money. You're working your butt off for that. And you got to put your money in to get it. So it's not free. So you got to do a little bit of work. And I always tell people, get off your tush and make sure you're doing the work to get that quote unquote free money. People don't do the work. And this is proof. 35% of the ones that do it. Now, here's another thing. Mm-hmm. Less than 20% of people, 20%, Heather, have health savings accounts, HSAs. Here's the nutty thing about that. When you put money into an HSA, it can sit in that account and it can grow with no taxes the entire time. Then when you pull that money out, if it's for health related things, it comes out completely tax free. And after a period of time, no matter what you pull it out for, guess what? It's all completely tax free. It is literally the only triple tax free account in the entire tax code, and less than 20% of Americans have it.
17: Not sexy.
18: And I'd say that because it's not sexy.
17: Right.
18: No one sits around at the water cooler and says, guess what, Steve? Let me tell you what.
17: I got in the mail.
18: $3,000 into my health savings account because I get tax-free, triple tax exemption on that growth. They just don't do it. I got a couple more. One of the bigger ones I see is consolidation. And I see this in my practice. And this is actually has a really big concern. So people come in and they'll have accounts from 30 different places. I'm almost making that up. But literally, there was a lady that came in the other week. She had 26 different accounts for all from different places. They got some money at Vanguard, some money at Schwab, an old 401k from somewhere else, an HSA somewhere else, and all these kind of things, blah, blah, blah, blah, blah. Less than 21% of people have their money consolidated, not to one place, but consolidated in a place that they can easily see their actual values of their accounts. Now think about it. How good of financial decision makers are we going to be if we don't know what money we have?
17: Right.
18: And yet nearly 80% of us don't have it consolidated in a place that we can understand what money do we have. Well, we got savings account with this bank because they're offering a little bit better rates. And we got our 401k at the old employer because you like the platform there. You got one at your new employer because it's the one that'll give you some matches. And you got your IRAs at one place because you like that advisor, and IRAs at this place because that's the ones that you had, and you got an inherited one, all of that stuff. The thing of it is that is immediately not going to allow us to make great financial decisions. Consolidation, guys, would be one great thing. And it's not sexy. It's very unsexy. Some people say, I'm putting all my eggs in one basket. Absolutely not. If you look at Warren Buffett, nearly 99% of his net worth is in Berkshire Hathaway and in his bank account. That's literally it. Mm. He doesn't have anything anywhere else. Michael Dell historically always said, I own Dell stock. It's what I own. It's what I do. It's what I know. Very consolidated. And the amazing thing is he's a really good person as a steward of his own finances. When you look at these things, having it in one location, as long as the assets are diversified and you're getting proper investment acumen on those, that's what's important, right? So, but consolidation is a big one. And then conversions. Roth conversions are one of the easiest things. And I know there's a lot of buzz about it now, but the thing of it is people talk about it, Heather, but I don't see them doing it because it's not sexy. I talked to a gentleman the other day, says, I bet you're going to talk to me about Roth conversions. I'm like, well, maybe. Are you doing them? No. I'm like, well, why are you not doing it? Well, because everyone's talking about them. Whoa, whoa, whoa. Hold on. Let me ask you a question. So you're not doing it because everyone's talking about it. Have you seen the math? Does the math work for you?
17: Some people don't like trends. They really don't.
18: Yeah, I get it. They're like, oh, no, no, no. If everyone's doing it, I don't want to do it. Mm-hmm. You know, everyone's talking about it. So I don't know. There must be something to that hoopla. You know, there must be something to all that. It's kind of like the ShamWow commercial. It makes you feel like everyone needs a ShamWow.
17: Yeah.
18: I don't need a ShamWow, John. I don't need a dang ShamWow. Kind of like, do you need Roth conversions? Well, I don't know. Well, do the math, because Roth conversions are one of the easiest ways when we're in the kind of the retirement window between the time you retire and 73, that you can chisel off little amounts of money each year that you will not pay a higher future tax rate on potentially. Guys, that's a big one, but it's not sexy. People say, oh, I bet you're going to talk about conversions. Maybe, because mathematically, it's a really smart thing to do, but it's not water cooler fodder. So people don't do it. So some of these little things, Heather, are really easy to fix if we just get over the fact that they may not be aesthetic, or in our situation, they may not be sexy to talk about.
17: Yeah.
18: We want to talk about NVIDIA going through the roof, or Amazon tripling down on their AI spend, or blah, blah, blah. Guys, irrelevant. What really matters is, do we have a plan that protects our money, provides income, and is tax efficient? Those are the big three. And if they don't do all three, it doesn't matter what you're invested in. That plan may not work. So those big three are the important ones. How are you protected? Where's your income going to come from? And are you tax efficient? You nail down those three. That is the sexiest conversation you will ever have in the future.
17: John and his team at J. Hayden Capital, they're here to help you be sexy by being unsexy with your money and your savings in retirement. 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
7: News. I'm Paul Stevens. Friday ceremonies at the Pentagon in Arlington, Virginia, honoring lives lost in the September 11th terror attacks 25 years ago. This is President Trump.
8: When future generations come here in 25, 100 or 250 years from now, they will stand in a nation that is free and unyielding in the face of evil.
7: Similar ceremonies taking place at Ground Zero in New York City, also the Flight 93 Memorial in Shanksville, Pennsylvania. Today's a planned NASA SpaceX crewed mission launch to the International Space Station, now delayed.
9: The mission, known as Crew 13, was adjusted late last month after NASA found an oxidizer leak in the propulsion system of the SpaceX Dragon capsule.
7: And that's Fox's Jeff Manasso. 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
13: Next. Hey, Alfie. 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
13: 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Mainly working here. You?
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19: 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They saved aggressively. They focused on, hey, where can I get income from? How many different income streams can I create? Can I own a strip mall and then get interest, get income from that? Yeah. Can I do almost like your own banker where you loan your kids money and get a 5 or 6% interest rate on that? Why would you do it? Because it's still better than the bank for them. You're still showing them how to be responsible. It's not always a gift, and you can get income from that, right? Mm-hmm. That makes a tremendous amount of sense. No matter what it is, you sell stuff on Etsy, part-time work, but income streams, income is the ultimate outcome for us to stay retired. I mean, we can think about it all day long. How many professional athletes who have great careers, but then when they retire, they're only 36 years old, right? Because, you know, if you're a basketball player and you're 36, you're ancient. And the point is that when they quit playing, can they afford to stay retired? Well, not if they've had 2 or 3 divorces, they made 7 or 8 terrible investment decisions, and you know, and they basically were a basketball player when they were young and healthy. Now that we're older, they can't do the same. And so if income does not sustain, guys, they can't stay retired, right? Mm-hmm. So income streams is huge. Mm-hmm. The third one, they manage risk well, right? This is a big one. Once we get to the point where we need to think about, okay, this is the amount of money that we need to work on to give us an income for life, we need to reduce and manage that risk. It does not mean we put it all under the mattress. It doesn't mean we only do laddered CDs and municipal bonds. It doesn't mean that at all. It means we have to know how much money do we need to protect so that we can stay retired. There is mathematically a number for almost every single human being out there that we need to make sure that we don't lose that amount of money in order for us to produce an income. It's just how it goes. Okay. And the last one is we have to plan for the unexpected, because no one knows what's going to happen tomorrow. No one, no one. And in this world right now with geopolitical issues, you know, the administration who can send a tweet out on a dime and change the course of legislative processes, it can literally happen any day. We need to be prepared for the surprises so that they don't derail us, right? But Heather, those are the 4 things that almost everyone does well. But here's the crazy 2 things everyone has to decide in order before they do that. Number one, how much is enough? The people that are truly happy in retirement, they already know how to estimate how much is enough. How much income do they really need to live off of? People say, oh, you know, I make $100,000 a year while I'm working, but in retirement, I can really live off 50. Well, guys, that's like saying, hey, I can retire today, but I'm going to retire and live in a refrigerator box down by the river, because that just sounds great to me. That sounds horrible to me, by the way. So my whole thing is like, no, whatever you're used to living off of, let's see if we can't maintain that quality of lifestyle. You just don't have to go to work and punch time clock anymore. Guys, that is enough for most people. So defining enough is important, because also when we understand what enough is, then we don't do the dumb things of saying, well, I got $1 million today. When I'm gone, I want to have 7 million. That just means that you're the richest person in the graveyard. That's also, and I'm sorry, but it's true, that's a very stupid concept. That's just literally keeping up with the Joneses. Here's what would be much better. I would love to be able to retire the day that I want to, and on any given Tuesday, Wednesday, Thursday, or Sunday, I want to be able to take a look at my spouse or look to my friends and say, here's where I'm going to go today. Anyone want to go with me? Here's what I'm going to do today. Does anyone want to go? Guys, that is freedom. And freedom is power. And what a great country to be in to be able to do that. So defining enough is truly the most important part to me. Number 2, the reason that so many people are happy when they retire is cortisol. They don't create as much. They don't get as stressed. Things in life, if they've planned well, don't blow them up, because they actually get to do those things they want to do. They don't have to wake up at 5:45 a.m. unless they like it. If they love the morning and they love having that cup of coffee or pot of coffee, you know, first thing in the morning before anyone's up and messing with them, by all means, keep doing it. I mean, when we retire, maybe make it half calf or something like that. But the idea is that whatever it is that floats our boat, that's what we want to do. And the happiest people are ones that don't have cortisol. That means that they're not stressing all the time. Poor financial planning, not having the right financial plan, is the opposite effect. It will get that cortisol up. It will get you stressed out almost any given day. So we have to make sure we do that. How much is enough? And then how have we defined our investment strategy for retirement so that we can live the life we want? Those are the 2 big things, okay, right? Those are the 2 big underlying things that when I see people, I'm like, oh man, they figured it out. They know that they don't need to have $20 million bucks in the bank when they go, and they have a stress-free plan. they know what the plan's going to do, even if they don't know what the economy's going to do or the market's going to do or tax rates are going to do. That is unbelievably powerful.
13: 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What about tax strategy?
19: Yeah. So this is a big one. What I have found, though, is that even people that have saved very well, often, and even if they're very successful and if they're going to have a good retirement, most people do not have a proper tax plan. Guys, the amazing thing is a well-designed tax plan can put six figures, depending on how we save, maybe even seven figures more either in your pockets over the course of retirement or in your heirs' pockets. That's not a joke. And the crazy thing is it's not even very invasive. But typically, most people that I see, they have almost that ignorance is bliss thing. They don't have a tax plan. They feel like

0: of out-of-pocket expenses for a couple in their 60s today. That's how much they're estimated to spend themselves after Medicare coverage. Doesn't include long-term care. But just saying what you said, it's like that right there. Like me with a retirement planner like you at J. Hagen Capital, understand how much you could save in taxes. If you're worried about your medical coverage in retirement, that could be your plan.
1: And that's literally it, right? That's what it comes down to.
0: Yeah.
1: When we understand that there's five pillars to any properly done retirement plan. Number one, how much protection do we need so that we can stay retired? Number two, how much income can we create? What's the floor? And then what's the ceiling look like? If we really wanted to live high on the hog for the first 5 or 6 years of retirement, because we're going to be the youngest and the healthiest we're ever going to be, how can we do that in the first 6 years? Guys, that income plan is super important. Then to go down to the tax strategy. Why tax strategy? Guys, 6 to 7 figures of what we see the average great saver able to save over the course of their retirement. That is huge, because that can often offset the needs for a surviving spouse, which is wealth transfer, which is that fourth one, kind of estate planning, and the last one, which is healthcare. I can't tell you how many times that when I show someone, hey, I don't love long-term care insurance because I think it's very expensive. Mm-hmm. I think that most people who don't use it, it's a ripoff. And I have unfortunately seen insurance companies fight people to even reimburse them who had long-term care insurance. Mm-hmm. So I don't personally prefer long-term care. Having said that, to not plan for healthcare expenses, in my opinion, is malpractice.
0: Yeah.
1: We have to be certain, because that is something that can derail even the greatest savers.
0: Yeah.
1: It can absolutely derail their ability or their surviving spouse to have any money, and then certainly anything for the heirs. So those five things are critically important to make sure that we get it right. And if we don't have all five of those, unfortunately, we probably don't have a very great plan.
0: John and his team here to help you get these things organized into a plan of your own. 502-317-0840. We're going to be here for a few extra minutes after the end of the program today to make sure we get your call answered. 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All right, that's it for our time on the radio today, but we sure are glad that you were spending some of your day with us, and we'll be looking for you next weekend when we return for more of the conversation with John Hicks on The Retirement Solution and News Radio 840 WHAS.
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0: Central Kentucky Chevy Dealers KSR pregame show here live at Walk-Ons in Lexington, right off of Broadway, for what has the potential to be one of the more fun days in UK football. The Cats played the Tide. Kentucky and Alabama, both teams 1-0. The Will Stein era, the Steinesty, has a chance to lift off today in Lexington on national television. It's me, Matt Jones, Drew Franklin, Ryan Lemon. Adam Luckett's going to join us here in a little bit. This place is packed. I see a little bit of red, but they have been squeezed out by blue everywhere. Great crowd and also a ton of excitement today, Drew Franklin, for what could potentially be if things go well.
1: Yeah, this is just one of those games we don't get very often, maybe once or twice a year, where you think about it. I mean, the whole build-up all offseason, it's right here in front of us. I don't know if you partook in the town last night, but Kentucky fans were everywhere and very excited and optimistic about what could happen today.
0: By the way, right now, Mario is seeing for the first time the sign that was just made a little while ago of Margarita Mario.
2: Oh, he's going to present it to him.
0: Oh, he's going to present it to him. Oh, he hasn't seen it yet.
1: Oh, no.
0: There you go.
1: Hold on. I got to get his live reaction.
0: Oh, here we go. Oh, no. A guy made a sign of Mario at my party 2 weeks ago. That's brutal.
1: Yeah.
0: It was a drawing. Kind of looks like him a little bit, too.
1: Yeah, it's a cartoon Mario throwing up on a rug. That's going to be tough to top for all the signs we had today.
0: Mario, should we hang that up, Mario, up here? Should we hang it up?
1: I don't think he finds it funny.
2: Proud moment for Mario.
0: Oh, he turned it backwards. No, 859-280-2287. Kentucky is a 10.5-point underdog. And now you hear Alabama fans walking in being booed. I like that, Ryan Lemon. That's creating some atmosphere.
2: I got here at 10 o'clock. And they've been doing that all day. As soon as an Alabama fan walks through here, the entire restaurant boos them as they walk through.
0: I love that. That's a good vibe. That's a really good vibe.
2: I tell you, there's a buzz in town. Drew's right. I was out downtown last night. Ooh. Every place I went to.
0: Wait a minute, you went out?
2: Well, I went to El Mariachi. That's not on downtown. Campus.
0: Yeah, that's also not downtown. Okay, but go ahead.
2: And I went to Alumni Hall yesterday, and like everywhere I went, like it's been packed all day. There's a buzz and excitement in town this weekend.
0: I agree. There is. You just get, you know, you get these days sometimes, especially with football, with all the people in town, and you just feel like this would be such a great thing for the program if you could get a win. SEC Nation was here earlier today. I watched. Actually, they had a decent little group of crowd there.
2: Do they have sissy cakes on today or something? I saw.
1: Yep.
0: I think Tim Tebow oddly threw cakes at the crowd, but like. He just broke them off and threw them. I'm not sure what that was supposed to do, but they did.
1: I didn't catch the whole show. I was wondering, does Tim Tebow address what happened here when he played?
0: Like, I don't know.
1: Does he ever talk about
0: does that or not? I'm not sure.
1: After game day was in that same spot.
0: They did play the clip from KSR of Will Stein, and they also, all the people presented Will Stein, tried to get him to take flask. They all had flask. He did not take the flask, unfortunately.
1: He already had one in his pocket. Come on, it's Kentucky football. Everybody's got a flask on.
0: It would be interesting how many people in here are bringing in flask.
1: That's a tradition that goes way back. I remember when my grandfather.
0: I know one person sitting at this table.
1: I remember my first UK game, all the old guys were filling up their flasks before we all went in.
2: When he walked in, I said, hey, we're going to pull this off today. He said, well, I'm going to yell obscenities, and I got my flask. I'm ready to go. We'll follow my coach's orders.
0: Jay Batt was on Feinbaum yesterday and said, don't do that. But you know what? I think people's first reaction is often their real one. So
2: yeah, he was being sincere when he said that because he's a fan, man, as much as a coach. He's our fan of our program. So he wants the fans to get excited about today.
1: I like a lot of fans to be like, hey, quit making this news. We're doing this. We've been doing this quietly for 30 years. Stop talking about it. Don't amp up security.
0: I think it's going to be like that meme you see where the guy's patting people down, but he's not even touching them. I think that's what we're going to have today, I hope.
1: See, I always had the decoy flask. You buy a cheap half pint of bourbon for a couple bucks, intentionally get caught, act like you're mad, pour it out, throw a fit. The whole time your expensive stuff is hidden on you somewhere else.
2: The decoys.
0: 859-280-2287. We're going to take your calls. I'm eager for this game, sort of as a launching pad for the new regime and the launching pad for Will Stein and the new coaching staff. It's a great chance to show people what the program is about. You know, when I was watching SEC Nation, Tim Tebow and Roman Harper were sitting with Will Stein breaking down film. And they were saying, Tim Tebow said, or no, Chase Daniel, excuse me, said this is a professional offense. He was like, you guys are advanced. You're doing things we don't see in college. I know it's just been one game, but that was kind of exciting to hear.
2: And I'm sure they didn't show nearly what they have in their arsenal against Youngstown State. They've got to save some for Alabama. So there may be more of that professional-style offense to come today.
1: For me, it's not even how successful they were. It's that week one, brand new everything, it seemed pretty clean. I know the opponent was FCS, but they didn't have, pretty mistake-free. I mean, there wasn't, remember all looking to the sidelines we had for so many years?
0: Oh, man, that was terrible.
1: I mean, that looked like a team that had already played some football games on the offensive
0: end. That's a really good point. It did look clean on offense. It didn't look, you know, I mean, defensively they gave up stuff, but offensively, I'm not sure how much better they could have played. They only had one drive in the first half where they were stopped. Probably could have scored 50-something to 60 if the game was of that ilk. I thought, Ryan, you had to be pretty happy.
2: Yeah, I think they just punted twice, right, the whole game.
1: Mitchie got it back on one of them.
2: That's right, got one of those back. Mitchie pretty much played mistake-free football. He made a couple bad passes, but outside of that, for his first start, I thought he was excellent.
0: Yeah, and we got to see all of the possibilities. You know, I expected a massive Alabama crowd. There are Alabama people in town, but I haven't seen as many as I would have thought. I think this stadium's going to be very blue today.
1: I think so, too. I mean, I did see a few people sprinkled around downtown last night, but it wasn't like when
0: LSU.
1: Sometimes those teams come in, they take over. Alabama is not taking over.
0: That's surprising to me. Makes me wonder if they're not excited about the team. Maybe they're saving it for another trip. But I have been, even right in here, I mean, Walk-Ons, I think, has 13 locations in Alabama. So I would have thought, well, this is where they'll know to go. There's only a handful of Alabama people in here.
2: Yeah, I didn't hear a lot of buzz yesterday that they were seen here. There were a bunch of fans on the Woodford Reserve Tour or anything like that.
0: I drove through downtown. I saw a handful, but not like anything, like you said, Tennessee, LSU, even Auburn, like you see more. It's odd to me.
1: It is, but it's good. They've finally announced it as a sellout. So if it's going to be mostly blue in there, that's exactly what we need to make things tough on Russell.
0: Yeah, they finally got that sold out, which should be good. It feels like everybody I see in here seems to have on white or blue, so I'm going to assume they are following the stripe. Why are you wearing black?
1: Well, I'm press box. No one told me. So I'm like, well, I guess I'll be neutral.
0: Wait a minute. What do you mean no one told you? We talked about it on the show for multiple days.
1: What color is press box?
0: Oh, well, I mean.
1: See?
0: White or blue, I know it's not black.
1: I went neutral.
0: Now, is he becoming a journalist?
1: Well, technically, I'm not supposed to wear UK gear. I don't know if they'll like UK football t-shirt.
2: Breaking the rules a little bit.
0: Are you going to the game?
2: I don't think I'm going.
0: What do you mean you don't think you're going?
2: My beautiful girlfriend would like to watch the game with me.
0: So okay, but you, so there. You're not going?
2: Correct.
0: Okay.
1: So you were thinking it. In that moment you made the decision.
0: Yeah, I mean, I am going in the crowd. Second week in a row.
2: That's right, and you've got the proper color on for your section?
0: I've got section 7. I'm odd that you wear white. I'm behind the visitor's bench. I'm ready to boo. Just like Will asked.
1: Baby Avery's going to tailgate. I put on her hot dog, I love the Wildcats shirt today before I left the house, so she's ready to go.
0: What do you mean hot dog?
1: It says hot dog, !! I love the Wildcats. Like, hot dog, I love the Wildcats.
0: Why does it say hot dog?
1: I don't know, but that's what she's rocking today. Ready to go.
0: Well, that's good. Hot dog. I've never heard that phrase before.
1: Yeah.
0: Hot dog. I love the Wildcats.
2: I hope the weather cooperates because it could be a great tailgating day. It could be a great atmosphere for the game. So
0: let's talk weather. There are sort of reports of thunderstorms on and off all day. The rain is not really the issue. The question will be lightning.
2: Yeah.
0: There is potential for lightning. There's, of course, the rule that if there's lightning within 8 miles of the stadium, you have to take a 30-minute delay. It wouldn't be shocking to see a delay at some point during the game.
2: That disappoints me because, like I said, it's such a great atmosphere. But they do seem to keep pushing it back. It was like the heavy stuff, I think, was between 2 and 3. Now it's 3 to 4. Like, keep pushing back. So maybe
0: the problem is the game's at 3:30.
2: I know it.
0: I wish it would push forward. Be better for it to happen now.
1: What I saw on AccuWeather just a minute ago, the hourly looks like 50% chance for like 7 hours today.
0: Okay.
1: So just
0: Keep winning that coin flip,
1: that's
0: though.
1: That's right.
0: You know, probably. probably only a 1 in 128% chance it there. 1 in 128 that it doesn't rain.
1: Yeah.
0: But
1: at some point, we will get wet. It's just a matter of when.
0: Yeah. Well, I got a jacket, and I'm ready to go. 859-280-2287. Text machine is 772-774-5254. As I was driving in, I was listening to a couple of the pregame shows. Everybody seems to – Kentucky actually seems to be getting respect. Some people picking them. A lot of them picking them to cover. Are you glad about that, or do you wish we could sneak up on them?
2: I almost wish we'd be able to sneak up on a team like this. But I think a lot of that's respect for Will Stein and, you know, the belief what he's going to try to build here. I think that he's got so much respect, and he's been selling that belief. But now you got to go out in the field, and now you got to prove it. Now you got to beat somebody.
0: I do love the booing, though.
2: I do too.
0: I think that's I like that quite a bit. We talked about who needs to play well earlier. Do you think the offensive line for Kentucky is going to be able to control the line of scrimmage? Because I kind of do.
1: I think both sides of the trenches. I think the defensive line has a big opportunity today.
0: Alabama's offensive line has been their weakness the last few years.
1: I think they're all five new starters, and one of them's hurt. So, I mean, they got a whole new group. Their whole offense is pretty full of new starters. Coleman Williams might be the only returner, but I think that's where Kentucky has an advantage on both sides. So, yeah, it's a matter of going out and doing it, but I think that could be a strength today.
2: I didn't think we would ever say that Kentucky would have an edge on Alabama up front on the line, on both sides of the line, but I think that's it. You hear some of these guys that cover Alabama, like Drew said, it's kind of their weak spot. We've got some studs up there, so maybe they can make them and force them in the state.
1: I think maybe their center's coming up from another level of football. I mean, he's new to the SEC. He's at Alabama, so he's good. But it's just a lot of inexperience in games of this size.
0: 859-280-2287. They continue to boo all the Tide. But
2: I love it.
0: I love it as well. Cats, 10.5-point underdog. Lexington will be full. It's got a chance to be one of the great days for Kentucky athletics. We will take a break, and we will take your calls and be right back. This is the Kentucky Central Kentucky Chevy Dealers KSR pregame show.
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0: here at Walk-Ons. Come on out and join us. Great crowd. Place is buzzing. Getting ready for the game. Got the patio open. We got Ryan Lemon and Drew Franklin. Cats come in against Alabama. Got to win this game. I'm excited about it. Folks are writing in. One person says, Matt, what would your grade for Kenny Minchie be in game one leading into this one? I mean, I think he gets an A, maybe an A-. I mean, yeah. I really didn't see many mistakes. Had one bad overthrow, but no turnovers. I feel like it was a good performance.
1: Yeah, hard to criticize much about it. And the line did a good job of keeping clean. Probably didn't even have to wash that jersey last week. So, pretty all-around good game against an FCS team. Exactly what you wanted him to do in that game, in that spot.
2: Yeah, managed the game pretty well. You know, you heard all the guys like in the huddle saying, you know, he was totally in total command of what they were trying to do. Like Drew said, nobody got a hand on him at Youngstown State, but he'll be a little today to be aware because they're going to come after him, try to put some pressure on him.
0: One person writes, I'm listening to the pregame in Glencoe, Scotland with a flask of whiskey and ready to yell obscenities. Go Cats.
1: Love Scotland.
2: Love it.
1: I don't think I've been to that part.
0: Glencoe, Scotland. That's always good. Yeah, let me know. I always like to hear where people are listening. 772-774-5254. Let me know where you're posted up today.
2: Right? If you're a Kentucky fan, you're listening today. This is a huge moment for our program, for our city, for our university.
0: Yeah, this will be one of our most listened to pregame shows, without a question.
1: Boo! Sorry, no one was doing it.
0: Oh, have they? There we go. Yeah, don't let them go. All right, who's up next?
3: Catman,
0: how are you, Catman?
4: Hey guys, we're on 64. Really excited about hopefully a great game for the Cats. Wanted to bring up a couple things that I think will be important today to give us a chance to win. You know, we're facing a young quarterback, first time on the road. The fans really got to get vocal, and I'm talking about Beckham. You know,
0: wow.
4: The big. No, every quarterback who ever played, and I used to play, nobody, especially a quarterback, wants to get sacked. It hurts when those big guys land on you. And
0: I agree.
4: The crowd.
0: Yes. Hot dog.
4: We sit in section 22. We sit in section 22, and we've got a chance on third down. Back them.
0: Let's do it.
4: And
0: appreciate
4: if we can get that going throughout the stadium and put that on the scoreboard, that'll put some fear in that quarterback.
0: I appreciate the call. The young quarterback angle is huge, Drew. I mean, he's never played a road game in college football. I think the noise, it has to have an effect. I think rattling him, if you were to say what are one of the two or three keys to the game.
1: There we go.
0: I think rattling the quarterback is big.
1: We need that energy right there from about 60,000 people, especially early in the game. If you get to in between his ears early, get him rattled, or if Kentucky can even score first to get him playing from behind, it could be a long day for him. And it's one of the opportunities where the fans and the crowd can actually have an impact. Like everybody keeps bringing up that Florida game several years ago. There's so many false starts. I mean, the fans can really, really mess with him.
2: He got a lot of praise in their first game, but I agree with Drew, man. If you can force him to kind of feel a little bit of the pressure, force him into making a mistake, it could just snowball from there. Our defense didn't show much against Youngstown State. I think they're going to show a lot more today, putting pressure on him.
0: Well, and then, you know, there'll be people who will tell you they did that in part so that they wouldn't allow the quarterback to make plays with his feet. They were trying to sit back. We'll find that out today.
2: Yep.
0: I mean, I think we'll know by halftime if our defense is going to be struggling all year or if it's a defense that can make a difference.
1: And today he's really athletic. So
0: he is.
1: You know, he might be quick to tuck it and run, and you just got to keep him in check there because like Brungard a week ago, he could do it with wheels. He almost had 100 yards last week in their first game. So
2: and you get Alex Afari back more on the field. You get your two corners, but their starting corners are going to come back on defense. So I think we're going to see a step up in defense.
0: Yeah, I mean, at this point, you might as well play Alex Afari. Once you played him one series, it's, you know, in for a penny, in for a pound. Is that right?
1: Sounds good to me.
2: Sounded good. Sounded
1: perfect. Hot dog.
0: Huh?
1: Hot dog.
0: Hot dog. I think it's in for a penny, in for a pound, even though those are two different types of measurements.
1: Is that our rallying cry today?
0: In for a penny, in for a pound. Play Alex Afari and bring the hounds.
1: And the goalposts go down.
0: Oh, there we go. That's even better. Who's up next?
3: Green Onion.
0: Green Onion, how are you?
5: I'm good, Matt. I'm making the Clay County voodoo pot for the game.
0: The what kind of voodoo pot?
5: The Clay County voodoo pot.
2: Clay County.
0: Clay County voodoo pot. I can't imagine what's in that, all right?
5: Well, you ever had chicken and dumplings?
0: I've had chicken and dumplings, yes.
5: Take the chicken out, put three doves, one sparrow in it.
0: Sounds delicious.
1: Very specific.
5: Well, I thought we need one.
0: Thank you, Green Onion. I appreciate it.
1: Was that three doves, one sparrow? Was that the recipe?
0: The Clay County voodoo pot.
2: I tell you what, if it works, we're making it every game the rest of the season.
0: Clay County voodoo pot is the way to go.
2: Absolutely.
0: Yes, 859-280-2287. Who's up next?
3: Memphis.
0: Memphis. How are you, Memphis? This is Memphis, who was named for God after
3: six. Not the same one. Not the same one.
0: Wait a minute, there's two Memphises?
3: Think so.
2: Wow.
0: All right. Second Memphis. Go ahead.
6: Hello. I watched the movie.
0: Okay, hang on just a second. Billy, this is the Memphis.
3: Well, it was her dad on the phone then. It wasn't, her.
0: All right, but we got Memphis. So you watched Gone in 60 Seconds.
6: Uh-huh.
0: And what did you think?
6: I thought it was really good, and I really enjoyed it.
0: And now are you excited that you were named after it?
6: Yeah. The reason why I'm calling now is because I can't call during the post show because I have a baseball game.
0: Well, I understand that. That's fine. Well, I'm glad you now get to know. Memphis, did you like that you were the star of the post game show?
6: Yeah.
0: Well, good. What position do you play in baseball?
6: Catcher, pitcher, and first.
0: Okay, wow, he must be one of the good players if you're playing those positions. Well, Memphis, thank you very much for calling, and I'm glad you liked the movie.
6: And I really hope that we beat Alabama today.
0: I do, too. Thank you, Memphis. Appreciate it. I hope we win as well. Do we know who's kicking today?
1: I do not know who it will be. I guess we'll have to wait and find out since we don't get depth charts anymore. Not that those ever really mattered.
2: The big announcement was Wynonna is doing the national anthem. I don't know who our kicker is. We know who's going to sing the national anthem today.
1: She's kicking it off, right?
2: She's going to kick it off. Wynonna.
1: Hot dog.
0: That was interesting. You just decided to just go in a completely different direction.
2: I don't know.
0: I mean, you know, usually I set it up, and then you respond, but you just decided you were going to go in your own direction.
2: Yeah, I didn't know. They didn't announce the kicker, but they announced the national anthem person, so I went with that.
0: All right.
1: Do we go ahead and do our picks?
2: We could do that.
0: I don't know who's going to be kicking, but let me tell you about asparagus. All right, so Wynonna Judd is singing the national anthem. I'm excited to get to see Wynonna out there. I don't think she's ever done this before, has she?
2: I don't think so. Somebody said they thought maybe the Judge did it one time together at Rupp Arena, but I was not there for that. But Wynonna's definitely not done the football game since I've been here.
0: I mean, listen, that's going to be fun. Like, I mean, I'm sure her voice can still belt it out, right?
2: Oh,
1: yeah,
2: no
1: she'll
2: doubt.
1: Probably wear something awesome. She's
0: big on the fashion. Yeah. She's got the tarps.
1: She'll probably have, like,
0: the capes.
1: Tassels.
0: Tassels. Oh,
1: I'm taking the over on tassels on Wynonna today.
0: Oh, over under eight tassels.
1: Oh, way over. Blue.
0: More than eight tassels.
1: Eight per sleeve.
0: So you're doing the 16 tassel over alternate line.
1: She's going to raise her arms, and all the tassels are just going to be blowing.
0: Oh, dude, I hope there's a lot of tassels. Wynonna, if you're listening, let's bring out the tassels. We'll do one more, and we'll take a break. Who's next?
3: Matthew.
0: Go ahead, Matthew.
7: This is Matthew. I have faith in Kenny Minchie. I think we're going to get the win today.
0: Well, I appreciate it. I have faith in Kenny Minchie, too. I really thought he looked excellent. He looked calm in the pocket for a guy who hasn't really played in like 3 years. I don't know that you could ask for much more.
1: No, I worried he might try to be too flashy or do something that wasn't there and have a stupid turnover, and we'd have a moment like, oh, come on, that's what you can't do in big games. But he did exactly what Stein wanted. Stein said, don't go be Michael Jordan or Tom Brady. Do exactly what we've instructed you to do. Lead this team, and it turned into 300 yards, four touchdowns, and no turnovers.
2: And that one preseason poll had him, the 14th best quarterback in the conference. He's going to continue to climb because he's going to continue to settle in and get better. Like I said earlier, guys in the huddle were talking about, he was in full command of the huddle, ran a pretty clean offense, didn't make too many, like maybe one or two mistakes. So he's just going to improve on that.
0: It will be interesting to see who wins the quarterback battle here. I mean, Alabama's QB? Is it
2: Keelon Russell?
0: Keelon Russell. He will. He was more hyped coming into the year, but I think they're actually a pretty similar skill, you know, level. Keelon Russell has probably a greater upside, but in terms of this point of their career,
1: I think it's a pretty even duel. The thing is, Russell has Coleman Williams, who's the best player on the field. I mean, he's in the last year and then last week he's had a problem with drops, but even when he's not dropping it, he gets insane numbers in games. And

0: ISR parlay is on DraftKings. Mario accidentally inserted it with Minnesota instead of Mississippi State as the winner.
1: Yeah.
0: And I hope none of you bet it without looking. I got him to take it off because I didn't want people betting with the game being wrong. Now, if Minnesota ends up winning, then that will look bad. But that's why it's not on there. And I guess internal DraftKings rules is they can't flip it.
1: Yeah.
0: So so that's why we had to do it like that, in case people were wondering.
1: Yeah, that makes sense.
2: Will Stein will be fan of these
0: he
2: fans.
0: He would. Adam Luckett is joining us. Adam, this has been this is great to see the city like this. It's been a few years, probably since that Georgia game, I guess 4 years or so ago, when we've had this kind of atmosphere getting ready for one. I'll start with this. Like, do we have a shot?
2: Yeah, I think
0: you picked against us, I know. Hopefully you'll pick differently at the end of the show. But do we have a shot?
2: Yeah, absolutely. I think Kentucky has a shot. I think in a lot of ways they're drawing Alabama at kind of the perfect time. Kalen DeBoer is not good in these games. It's been proven since he's been the head coach at Washington. When he has a ranked team going on the road as a double-digit favorite, it doesn't turn out well. Now, for Kentucky, I look at Alabama just the youth of the roster, specifically on offense. Alabama's basically got like 8 first-time starters on offense in general. Like, it's not just we're focused on Keelan Russell, the quarterback, but they've got an entire offensive line pretty much making their first SEC road start. They got receivers playing in their first real SEC games. They got running backs playing in their first real SEC games. So there's a lot of inexperience with that, and I think Kentucky's really is in position to take advantage of that.
0: Now, devil's advocate would say, well, so do we.
2: Yeah, but I look at it as Kentucky is more experienced and just has more there. Like, you look at their defense, even though they have transfers, like Jordan Castell has played a lot of football. Tavian Gatson has played a lot of football. Aaron Gates, who's their nickel, was a big addition for them, has played a lot of football. And then offensively, Kentucky's offensive line is one of the most experienced in the country.
0: That is true. I want to quickly, we'll go to the phones. We'll break it down through the course of the show. But I want to quickly go back to last week. Tell me the 2 or 3 things you liked the most about the way Kentucky played, and maybe one thing that you are a little concerned about.
2: Offensive, just execution, design, crispness. They just looked the part offensively. I think we saw Will Stein's Oregon offense. That's what it looked like at Oregon. We saw that in week one, and you could see how just easy everything was for them. They were able to run the football. They kept Kenny Minchie clean. You know, that's what you want to see, but it's easier said than done for a new offensive line in their first game together. They kept him clean, and then I thought defensively they started the game well. I think there were some lulls in between the game, but they didn't have their 2 starting cornerbacks, and that's a big deal for any defense to not have them, specifically game one. So I thought overall that was good. I think one thing that maybe concerns me is just you could see some of the specifically defensive line depth, that there is a drop-off there when the guys are out. Or when, like, I didn't think Tavian Gatson played all that well. When he didn't play well, it looked like a potential weakness, I think, for them. So that would be one of my concerns. And then defensively, Matt, I think this is a defense that sometimes is going to live and die by turnovers, live and die by creating takeaways. And when they don't create takeaways consistently, I think there's going to be games where they struggle. And I think that's why we heard Stein multiple times this week talk about, we've got to force more takeaways. We can't have games where we're not forcing a takeaway.
0: Yeah, that was something I expected to see more of. You know, we've been used to a number of years where we just haven't gotten those like we need to. Well, they'll probably have to have a couple major plays today to kind of flip the script. Who's up next?
3: Martin.
0: Martin, go ahead, Martin.
4: Hey, Matt, I got Cats winning 34-24. And then one quick thing, I don't know if Will Stein will ever hear this, but Will Stein, please don't apologize for your comment about bringing a flask into the stadium or about cussing at fans. Anyone who takes that too seriously, in my opinion, is a total groomer loser. It needs to get over themselves and needs to stop giving an opinion. And then lastly, Matt, I just want to let you know, I hate AI as much as you do. That's all I got.
0: Well, thank you very much. I totally agree with that. We didn't really talk a ton about it, Drew. I think I really didn't hear a ton of people complain. I think more people were like, I wonder if people will complain. I think a lot of times that's what happens. People expect pushback, and they complain about the pushback when there's not even pushback. I'm not even sure there was pushback. I loved him doing it. I think it was a great message to the fans. I think he did it on a local show, ours, not necessarily thinking it would end up in the New York Post, but that's the way the internet works. But I'm still glad he did it, and I thought it was great.
1: Yeah, I got no problem with it. I mean, if you don't drink, you take kids to the game, sure, maybe you're like, ah, I don't love that. But if you're genuinely upset and bothered by it, just go outside and find a hobby. You'll be all right. He's just trying to rile up a fan base before a big football game. It's not life or death or even anything that significant to me other than getting the fans excited.
3: I was shocked to find out that people were sneaking a flask into a college football game.
0: Well, he also got a lot of good attention for it. True. There's a lot of people who are like, that's my favorite coach. I mean, he got a lot of positive attention. I actually think Adam is a win in some ways.
2: The new Kentucky.
0: Yes.
2: This is the new Kentucky. It's a new brand. This is, everything is new with Will Stein.
0: No, it is.
2: In this new administration. This is new. It's a different way of thinking. It's embracing some of this and embracing some of the maybe party aspects or rowdy aspects of what is going to a football game. And I think you're going to see a lot of this. We've already seen it, I think, already in how they're marketing everything, not just the program, but just
0: everything. And, you know, if you listen to the show, I've said this for years. I'm like, Kentucky basketball is one thing. You can market that a certain way, right? Like, you can market history, tradition. When Cal was here, you market pros. That's fine. Kentucky football, we don't have that stuff. So we got to be fun. We got to be exciting. Yep. We've got to be like, oh, I am not sure about Kentucky football, but that coach seems fun. That's a cool atmosphere. That's what we have to do. And I think this was good. I mean, listen, I don't even drink. So, it's not about the alcohol. It's not about, I'm not screaming at people. But there is just a general of showcase that we are here to have fun and be excited.
3: I think that's why he is the perfect guy for this job. He brings that exciting style of play. And he's also got the fan aspect down already since he used to be a fan with this. So I think he's the perfect guy to kind of revitalize this program.
2: I think Will Stein was shocked because we were going to the games at the same time, and I didn't go to Kentucky game when I was between the age of 10 and 16, where I didn't see at least 18 flags.
0: Well, and also Texas Ohio State is tonight. And on multiple shows across America, they were talking about Kentucky. They don't do that if he doesn't say that.
3: You're right.
0: To be honest with you, the only reason most people, he got attention that wouldn't have otherwise been there by doing that.
2: And I'd say, Matt, just one, real quick, the reason I think we feel the way we feel about this game is because of how Will Stein has operated this offseason.
0: I totally agree.
2: How he's talked, how they've recruited, all of that is stuff he has generated. And so he's pushing this kind of attention for the program, and that's doing that, and then you get the win on top of it, that's how you explode.
1: Yeah, I mean, Barstool had a video yesterday that said, is this the best coach's comment ever, or something like that, and it was playing the clip from the show.
0: Yeah,
1: it's everywhere. And part of being fun, even with your style of play, I mean, we're realistically probably not going to be in playoff contention every single year. We might get lucky, but you want people to know Kentucky football's on TV. I want to watch this game. Whatever the circumstances are, whatever the team's doing that season, you just want to be known as a fun program.
0: And, yeah, it was on this show, too, which selfishly, I was pretty happy about.
3: We were everywhere.
0: Although I did note Paul Feinbaum wouldn't even name the show.
3: You say local sports show or something?
0: He would just say he was on the radio. Paul Feinbaum comes from radio. He knows, local, he knows what it means to say it. He's become a goober face to me.
1: Should we stop saying his show name?
0: Yeah, I'll just say, well.
3: The bald guy that eats salad show.
0: With no dressing.
3: With no dressing.
1: Fun fact about flask at games. 2 years ago, I was in the crowd for the Tennessee game, and the man next to me had an entire glass bottle fifth of bourbon and handed it to me for a swig. It's like, hey, yeah, how you could have pulled this off. So yeah. It's just part of the culture around here.
0: Well, I know some people sitting in our viewing area right here who are going to be doing it, so we'll see how it works. 859-280-2287. We are at Walk-Ons. KS Bar is next door, although look, it looks pretty in there. We will take a break and be right back. It is the Central Kentucky Chevy Dealers KSR pregame show.
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0: It is Central Kentucky Chevy Dealers KSR pregame show. The baby is here.
1: Baby in the bar.
3: Baby Franklin.
0: Avery Rose has its thorn. Is in the house.
1: Hot dog.
0: I'm looking for the hot dog.
1: She got a bib on. It's under there.
0: Okay. Does that shirt say hot dog?
1: Hot dog.
0: I love the Wildcats.
1: There you go. That's
3: there
1: awesome.
3: You go.
0: Text machine is 772-774-5254. One person writes, Matt, how do we feel about the running backs? I thought Patterson looked good. Baxter looked good. And now we get Barnes back. I probably feel a little better, Drew, than I did before the first game. What about you?
1: I do. I was really impressed by Patterson when he came in to relieve Baxter in the second half. Played really well. Barnes, I mean, Lucky, you speak to this better than me. I don't really know what to expect of him with how much he set out in the lead up, but I'm just glad that he's available and able to go. But I'm not really setting expectations for him in this game since he was out so long.
2: Yeah, I think with Barnes, it just helps your depth. I think depth was a big question mark at running back. So that helps just immediately. I don't know how much to expect from him, but having him available is going to make a difference. And again, I think with running back position, Baxter can play. He's proven he can play. They just got to keep him healthy. But I will say Patterson was the most impressive to me. He showed some juice that we didn't really see, I think, last year. So that was the most eye-opening thing, I think, about the running back position in week one.
3: You know, I really respect Patterson. They've kind of recruited over him the last 2 years.
0: He keeps bringing it.
3: Keeps bringing it, you know. C.J. Baxter, though, is a stud. I mean, as long as he stays healthy, he's going to be a stud this season.
0: Well, yeah, you just got to use him the correct amount because he just has a burst and just – it looks – again, I'm not an expert, but it looks like he can find the hole. He – a couple times during the game, Adam, he would do like a delayed run where he kind of see what opens up and then go. I was very impressed with him in his limited carries.
2: Right, just size-wise, he just stands out. Like, yeah, you just see him, I mean, that's the big running back. But he's also got some speed and some agility. He's not lumbering at all. So, like, again, with him, it's just making sure he's healthy. And when he's got – he's 100%, he's got athletic juice. He was a five-star recruit at running back for a reason.
0: He was the number one running back in the country for a while, So that's pretty – I think that's pretty good. Our two corners that were out for the first game, are they playing today?
2: They weren't on the availability report all week, so that should mean they're playing Saturday.
0: That will make a huge difference.
1: That will be a huge difference.
2: Tyrion Nichols is the big one. Tyrion Nichols is the big one. I think the aggressive style they want to play, you've got to be able to have at least one guy that's just locked down at corner, and I think they believe Tyrion Nichols can be that for them. He's one of the maybe the most important player on their defense, so getting him back is a big deal.
1: And today, probably the toughest matchup they'll have the entire season. 2 years ago, Ryan Williams was right there with Jeremiah Smith, best in the country, as a true freshman. A little bit of a dip last year, but I'd say they won't see much better than him this season on any team.
0: 859-280-2287, who's up next?
14: William.
0: William, go ahead, William.
15: Hey, guys, I was 11 years old in 97 at the game with my dad the last time we won. I'll be rooting him on in spirit today. I think two things are going to happen for us to win, and you kind of touched on them last segment, but I think we're going to turn Russell over twice like we did the Ole Miss quarterback on his first SEC road start last season. And then I think something on special teams, not necessarily a score, but I just think a play or a break on special teams, whether it's a big punt return that flips the field or we get Alabama to miss a field goal or block a field goal. But I think a special teams play is going to be key, and then obviously the turnover battle, and I think we pull it out 38-35. Go Cats.
0: Yeah, Adam Russell, I mean, we've read about him. He played one game, looked good last week, I believe, against East Carolina. How good of a prospect is he, and how much are you worried about him?
2: Yeah, I think as a prospect, like, he was seen. Now, Russell was a late riser. Like, his junior year, he wasn't on the radar. Then he had, like, kind of this big season, and then he won Elite 11, which is kind of this big QB camp, and that really led to him being a five-star in Alabama, flipping him from SMU. But he is a true dual-threat quarterback who has thrown the ball with accuracy and led his team in the highest level of Texas to a state I believe consecutive state championships. So he, by all accounts, he's the real deal. But you have to go and see it. Like, you have to see these quarterbacks play on this level. It's a big step up in competition. But for him, like, you do want to try to confuse him early. It's his first career road start. There's going to be growing pains, but he is a legitimate dual threat. Like, he can pull the ball down and go. So that's probably the most scary part of this game, is that there could be a 3rd and 13 and he could just pick it up with his legs. So how Kentucky defends him is going to be interesting. But but projections-wise, he's looked at as a guy who can be a top-10 pick in the NFL draft, and we'll see how his college career goes, but that is the projection.
1: Yeah, I'm hoping we win the toss and kick it to them, and he gets Kroger Field at its peak of excitement and drunks coming right from the parking lot into the game, and right away, maybe you get in his head on that first drive.
0: You want drunks coming in immediately and going.
1: Well, but really, though, that's when the crowd will probably be its best. If you're going to get to him, I want him to have the ball first. Maybe you get a 3 and out, and then you're off.
0: Yeah, well, we'll find out. What do we expect from the crowd today, Ryan?
3: I think it's going to be a great crowd. I don't know if they're going to get there 45 minutes early like Coach Stein wants them to yell during pregame warmups. But I think it's going to be an awesome crowd. And Drew's right. If something can happen early, they can force a 3 and out or force a turnover, or we got the ball score. And that's just going to definitely put all the pressure flipped.
0: They're going to do something during the intro. I don't know what it is, but there is something. They were testing stuff on Thursday Friday.
3: Early Thursday morning.
0: I don't know what it's going to be, but I think there's going to be a new sort of intro stuff. And then having Couch and Yeast there is going to be awesome. I mean, that's, you know, for people that go back our age, Ryan, I mean, that you know, they are the representative of that moment. Only time in 100 years we've beaten Alabama.
3: The one of the greatest plays in the history of UK football, Couch to Yeast to beat Alabama in overtime. Well, like we talked about this week, Anwar Stewart had the big touchdown right before that. Now he's the defensive line coach here at Kentucky, so I'm sure we'll see that highlight up on the video board as well.
0: Yes. I'm excited for the intro. I really am, just because I felt like they had the first steps to a really good intro last week. It was a little disjointed, et cetera. Hopefully they've got it. And I think it's
3: Are you a fan of the boombox that come walking in
0: it.
3: With?
0: Yeah, I love that. I think that's cool. I think the idea of having the coach walk, I would execute it a little differently. But that idea is a really good idea because it goes back. You know, it goes back to wrestling. It goes back to, like, presidential campaigns. It goes back to Morgan Wallen. I mean, there's a lot of things that it kind of connects to, and I think it'll be cool. Who's next?
16: Seth.
0: Seth. Go ahead, Seth.
14: Hey, first time, long time.
0: Hoo-ah.
14: I've been away from Kentucky for about 8 years. I've acted duty military. Was in New Mexico for a while, but I'm finally back in town, and I'm preparing my flash, baby. Let's go!
0: There you go. I love it. How many flasks are they confiscating today, Drew?
1: None.
0: You don't think they'll take any?
1: They don't care.
2: It's the meme of the guy doing this.
0: Yeah.
1: It's been decades of this every game. They don't care.
0: I would be interested if we had the microphone in here. I'd like to ask how many people in here. Because I think there's going to be more than there were.
1: Yeah.
3: We were encouraged to by our coach. Our coach wants to sneak a flask in.
0: That's what he said.
3: That's right.
0: Right?
3: Be loud, yell obscenities, and sneak a flask in.
0: Yelling obscenities, that's the one. I don't know.
1: If you've ever hung around the bleachers after a game ends, you're just kicking plastic bottles and pom-poms that are on the
0: ground. That's
1: true. Beer cans.
0: Oh, they're giving away pom-poms, too.
2: The old Tross saw some stuff.
0: Yeah.
1: R.I.P.
0: Yeah. They're giving pom-poms away to everybody that comes in, I think.
1: That's so good.
3: It could be an awesome atmosphere, but you can't let them score two touchdowns in their first two possessions, you know?
0: Well, I do think that's crucial. The one worry about giving them the ball first, Adam, is the one way to kill it is to have the crowd go out. They go up 14-0. Is this a team? I mean, when Mark Stoops' teams fell behind, the game was over. Is this a team that can come back?
2: I think so. I think that, like, as we get into the Will Stein era experience, we're going to see like a 14-0 deficit. It's not something they can't come over. I think the big question moving forward is, like, can they string the stops together? Well, how does the defense look in that situation? Where with Stoops, we knew they could get the stops, it's just they couldn't get enough scores.
0: Yeah.
2: So I think
0: Brutal. They just booed four women.
2: I think they're going to be able to get to some track meets and win games.
0: You do think that?
2: Yeah.
0: Do you think this needs to be a track meet? Like, is the winning score here if we win, like, 35-34 or something?
2: I don't think so, because I think neither of these teams really hit the tempo gas pedal. In Alabama specifically, they play kind of a Stoops-style defense where they don't want to give up explosive plays. So you're going to have to go on long drives, I think, to score against them. So I think it's going to be a limited possession game where I think teams are going to be scoring efficiently, but maybe not a lot of points. Like, the high 20s is kind of where I see it, and I kind of think it's a race to maybe 28 or 30 points. Whoever gets there first, I think, is probably going to win this football game.
0: Who's up next?
16: Harrison,
0: go ahead, Harrison.
17: Hello, here in Charlotte. Got my flask ready. Go Cats.
0: Harrison, are you taking a flask?
17: No, I'm in Charlotte right now.
0: I know, but you have your flask ready. What's in it?
17: Kool-Aid. Kentucky bourbon.
0: I don't know if that's legal. Actually, I'm not sure if you can do that.
3: Different rules down in Charlotte.
0: That's true. They're in North Carolina. Maybe it's. Yeah. I don't know what's in the
1: water, Harrison.
0: Yeah, I don't know. All right, who's up next?
16: Let's go to Jake.
0: Jake, I got about a minute. Go ahead.
18: Great moment. A born some great opportunities. That's what we have here today, guys. That's what we've earned here today. One game. If we play Bama 10 times, they might win 9. But not this game. Not today. Today, we fight with them. Today, we stay with them. And we shut them down because we can. Today, we are the best football team in Kroger Field.
0: All right, well, I appreciate the call, and I got to stop your speech there because I got to go to break. But nevertheless, you do – I agree. You play this game maybe not 10 times. You play this game 5 times, they probably win it 4. But all you got to do is win it this time.
2: Right.
0: And that's the way that I look at it. Put yourself in a position, get to the fourth quarter, make it nerve-wracking for both Russell but also for Kalen DeBoer because, I mean – you know, they have a $67 million buyout, so they're probably not going to fire him. But nevertheless, the seat will be insanely hot if you can just get to the fourth quarter and then get this crowd. As night will be coming on, it'll be awesome.
1: Yeah, and if Kentucky's going to win it, I think they'll need one of those big moments. You had Bud with South Carolina. You had Trevin Wallace.
0: Yes.
1: We should have had the interception against Georgia that they took back from us. But they're going to need one of those big turnover plays to really pull it off. I think it's going to take that.
0: I think that's a great point. Yeah. If you're going to win this game – there's going to have to be a play that ends up on the scoreboard one day.
1: Yeah.
3: In an Anwar Stewart play.
0: You're going to have that play if we're going to win, and hopefully that happens. 859-280-2287. We're going to take a break. Come back. 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

0: kickoff in Kroger Field. The Cats and the Tide. Chance to beat the Monsters from Alabama for the first time in 29 years. It is going to be a great atmosphere right now. Still decent weather. Going to be rain on and off throughout the game, but national television. It is worth noting right now, although that's the ESPN game. Okay, good. I was going to say the ABC game is delayed, but it's the ESPN game. So the ABC game is still going. Texas A&M and Arizona State, so we should be able to be on TV. That would stink if you got your chance on national television and then a lightning delay pulls you back.
1: Yeah, now you get a little bully in the lead up here while you're getting ready for the Cats.
0: That's true. One of the things bad about if we do get lightning delays is they will not show our game instead of Texas Ohio State. No. So if we run long, they're going to be putting us on the app or something like
2: we're
0: that.
2: We're going to be on the U probably.
0: Yeah, so just hopefully we don't get that because I want everybody to be watching if we win the game.
1: Hopefully at that point we've already put the game away and we're just running the clock out trying to get home at that point.
0: Give me the 30-second, Adam, of how Alabama plays offensively and their strengths.
2: Yeah, Kalen DeBoer has been a very pass-heavy coach, really, his whole career. Run game has never really been a strength of his football teams. But Keelan Russell can run the ball a little bit, so you're going to see some QB run, and you're going to see a lot of vertical passes, and they're going to try to get the ball to Ryan Coleman-Williams, number one, as many times as possible, their star receiver.
0: Again, do we have anyone who could even theoretically stay with him?
2: That would be Tyrion Nichols. But, again, they're going to move Coleman-Williams around a ton. And so how Kentucky matches up and kind of defends him is going to be a real important part in this football game. But they're pro-style offense. They're not hitting the tempo gas pedal at all. They're going to huddle and do all those things. So, but offensively, they're going to look to throw the football. They want to throw the football first, and they're going to look to get it to Ryan Coleman-Williams.
0: 859-280-2287. The text machine is 772-774-5254. One person writes in and says, Matt, who is everyone's player that they are most excited to watch on this stage? Ryan, I'll let you go first.
3: Well, I said it last week. I'm going to say it again this week. It's C.J. Baxter. He's the guy. He's the stud. The whole offense is feed the studs. He's your stud. And with that great offensive line we've got up there, I expect him to just have a monster season. He's already off to a good start. Two touchdowns and pretty much just a half of football. So maybe the Ray Davis touchdown record may be in jeopardy by the end of the year.
1: I'm going to go with the defense because they're going to have a good game today and get some stops. I'm going to say we hear Sam Green's name called a lot. Great player whose season got cut short a year ago. I think this is the beginning of a great season for him, and he'll have some big plays today. Maybe even the big touchdown that we're talking about on a scoop and score or something like that, one of the big decisive plays.
2: In big games, your best players have to play like your best players. Tavian Gadsden's one of Kentucky's best players, arguably their best draft prospect on this team. He did not play his best version of football last week. He's going against two Alabama guards making their first career road starts in an FCS center. He needs to show up. He needs to make plays and wreck the game.
0: One person writes, Matt, I was just at the airport. Paul Feinbaum was already flying out of Lexington. And he just got out. He's already at the airport. It's 12:30. The show ended at 12.
1: And it's Alabama. Doesn't he want to stick around and watch a little bit of the game?
3: Watch his favorite team, Alabama, play?
0: I guess not. I guess he's out. No, don't take my – no. They took my food.
3: She did. She swiped your bowl of ketchup and your french fries.
0: I still had a lot of fries left. Why did she take that?
1: Yeah, you had.
2: You got to eat them fast around here.
0: No kidding. apparently, Winona was practicing the national anthem right just a minute ago. People said it sounded great.
1: We get a tassel count?
0: I did not. We did not see about the tassels. I don't know. That bet's still going. But speaking of bets, DraftKings down to 8.5.
1: See, that's why you got to bet early. I got my 10.5.
0: That's surprising, isn't it?
1: It's like if you're looking at the board nationally, you know, there's not a lot of games that could be close. I can see why it's a popular pick with the general public and all the talking heads looking for an upset to pick this week.
0: Mark Pope is walking around the stadium in a Lance Hurd jersey.
2: Why not?
1: All right.
0: That feels like kind of exactly who Mark Pope's jersey would be, doesn't it?
1: Yeah, well, it's very random.
2: Big guy needs a big jersey.
1: Big jersey.
0: Oh, yeah, I think he actually got his actual jersey.
1: Oh, game worn right out of the closet?
0: Okay.
3: You picked out your dude, the offensive lineman with the blonde ponytail. He's played at Alabama. He was your favorite player last week.
1: He's a team captain today.
2: Yeah, he's captain today.
3: Nice.
0: Yeah. 859-280-2287. Who's next, Billy?
4: Jacob.
0: Go ahead, Jacob.
4: Hi, good afternoon. I love the return of the pregame show. I'm actually on the way to the bar now before going into the game. I just want to say this is the most excited I've been for a UK football game in years. Curious for y'all, when was the last time you've been this excited and kind of anticipating a UK football game?
0: That's a great question. I mean, for me, Ryan, it probably is those 2 years, those two Georgia games, the one here and the one in Athens, both of which kind of had huge implications where we still thought we could win the SEC East, and I think the game in at Georgia, game day was there. The game here, I remember doing hits on national radio because it was the second biggest game of the week. So for me, it's probably the biggest since those two.
3: I'm going to have to go all the way back to the Florida game where we beat him at home. I mean, we stormed the field after that game, but there was such a buzz leading up to that game that week also kind of similar.
0: That game
3: to
0: was on the road, though.
3: The game we beat him here.
2: 21.
3: Yeah.
0: Oh, 21. Yes.
3: We stormed the field.
0: That was the Dan Orlovsky game where he said, I didn't know Lexington got down like this. Yeah. Yes. Yeah.
3: I thought I'd go back to that game where I felt this excited and this much of a buzz leading up to kickoff.
1: That was a big game, and there's been big moments, but the lead-up wasn't that big because we didn't know the stakes weren't as high. It ended up being good when you got there. So as far as, like, just looking forward to one and the excitement, I don't have many in this category, and a lot of it is just being excitement with really being able to grade Will Stein. The jury's still completely out on him, and I think today we'll have some answers, and the anticipating that it could be a big answer and a win and an upset to kick this thing off right is very exciting. I like that Georgia game you mentioned maybe, but otherwise, yeah. I can't think of many where I've been.
0: The Georgia game and the week before. For the Mississippi State game where we knew if we won, we'd get to play that Georgia game. Those are probably the two that stick out to me.
2: Mine is 2022 Ole Miss. We were coming off the 2021 season, had Levis back.
0: Won the game at, down there?
2: Won at Florida. And, yeah, if you won the game down there, the path was there where where Kentucky was going to probably host Georgia. Game day was going to be in town, like 10-1 versus 10-1. And then
0: was
2: they
0: that
2: lost
0: the
2: Ole Miss game.
0: We drove and just weren't quite able to get it in the
2: right,
0: end zone.
2: Right, they had the penalty that took away the Dane touchdown.
0: Yeah, yeah.
2: That's the most road fans I've ever seen in a Kentucky game.
0: Yes.
2: And that was, I think, the most excited the fan base ever was in one particular week, like building up to something, I think, under the Stoops era, because
0: they had been
2: building up to that moment, and then they pulled the rug out.
0: That was the most fans I've seen in a UK road game. Maybe ever. I mean, outside of Louisville games, it probably was. We were down there.
3: And then another game was the Auburn game at home where we were riding around in the back of a flatbed truck all day.
0: That was almost 10 years ago. That Thursday night game?
3: Yeah, that Thursday night game. The buzz just leading up to the game. We're trying to think about that angle.
0: Maybe more than 10 years ago, right?
2: 2015, I think that was.
0: Yeah. All right, who's up next?
5: Brady.
0: Go ahead, Brady.
6: Hey, guys. I was just calling in about the flat. I got season tickets right out of high school and set 200 levels. And I will not confirm or deny, but say that there may or may not have been a KSR writer who may or may not have been on the show today who gave me my first wig of the flat.
0: The two candidates.
1: Good.
0: Said his first ever flask swig of bourbon at a game came from a flask of someone on this show right now.
1: That's probably a high probability that's me. I said
2: I'm a sneaky underdog.
1: That's true. Look, it's right here.
0: I'm gonna guess.
6: Yeah, I think his last name starts with L.
0: It's Luckett. Oh,
2: proud moment.
0: Well, good. I appreciate the call. I did that. Wouldn't have known. I wouldn't have guessed that.
1: I guess I haven't done it. I've been in the press box for 17 years now. That guy sounded a little young, so it rules me out.
0: Tall's finished one of the, Dirty Bayou? Death Valley.
3: It's got like 45 different kinds of alcohol in it.
0: Only will sell you two.
1: That's when you know you got a good one.
0: He's on one right now. So every time Mario Candy moves that sign.
1: Here, let's hold it up.
3: He's not happy about that sign.
0: Where'd he put it? Did he take it again? 859-280-2287. Who's next?
5: Case.
0: Go ahead, Case.
7: Hi.
0: Hey, hello. Go ahead.
7: I was wondering how much the SEC is going to fine us after we rush the field.
0: It'd be $500,000. And it goes to Alabama.
7: I think that one's worth it.
0: I agree. If we win, storm. Write the check.
2: It's just going to the board. buyout fund.
0: Listen, to me, I know it's not my money, so it's easy for me to say, but to me, for the simple, the national television, all that, if you won and you got that game, it's worth it, in my opinion, if you were to
2: You're going
0: to
2: make
0: it.
2: At least that much in merch.
3: Very true.
2: From that moment.
1: Also, this is not the time to act like we have a budget. We paid Zach Calzada millions of dollars, and suddenly we're
0: pitching
1: our goalposts. I mean, we blow money on all kinds of stuff, and suddenly we can't afford a goalpost tear down after beating Alabama.
0: How much did we get Mark Stoops?
1: What are we talking about? This should be an easy check to write.
0: Yeah.
3: We've been talking about this game since February.
1: What did we get Barnhart? The goalpost should not be an expense we're worried about.
0: I mean, we gave that to mention tickets.
1: So I don't want to hear anything about the cost of the goalpost. We can afford a goalpost if we beat Alabama for the first time in 30 years.
0: I'm with you. Don't even try to stop it.
1: We got the UK Invest patch. They painted it on the field.
0: I didn't
1: field.
0: Like that, by the
1: well,
0: way.
1: That's
0: well, on the field, I don't mind. I didn't particularly like right next to the library.
1: That was a bit much.
0: That there was a UK Invest in the grass. I don't know. I mean, I'm not football fields. I just assume, okay, you're going to end up selling that. But, like, there's something about selling the premier property of the academic institution. I mean, we're just going to call it, like, the University of Kroger.
3: It's
1: whatever
3: coming.
1: It takes.
3: Yeah.
0: There was a moment where I was like, do we have to do that? I also don't really understand what UK Invest is.
1: Students get paid now to do normal stuff. I was talking.
0: Do they, though?
1: Yeah.
0: What do they get paid?
1: They get money to go to the gym.
0: No, they don't.
1: Real money.
0: They don't get money to go to the gym.
1: A sophomore was explaining this to me. If they go to the gym a certain amount of times, they get actual money, which they
0: invest. No, they don't. They get money for going to the gym?
1: And like
0: you're making that up.
1: Little things you should just do.
2: It's like cash back on a credit card.
1: Yeah, it's like, oh, you had a water day.
0: Oh, you get cash back. Okay.
1: It's like, good job. You're a good boy. You walked a lap. Here's $2. Put it in the S&P. That's what it is. You get real money, though.
0: So if you go to the gym, they give you $2, yeah. and they put it in the S&P?
1: Yeah, like, oh, you got an A today. Good job, buddy. Here's 50 cents to go in your UK Invest account.
0: All right.
1: They could probably explain it better than me, but I just learned all of this from a student, and that's how it was described to me.
0: That you get 50 cents
1: yeah,
0: for going to the gym.
1: Yeah, because he's like, I don't want to go to the gym, but if I do it three more times, I get whatever in my account.
0: $2?
1: Yeah.
0: Of NVIDIA?
1: So there you go. That is me explaining UK Invest.
0: All right. Well, it seems to be working. 859-280.
1: We're paying our kids to work out.
0: Boy, look at you become an angry old man.
1: No, I like it. I wouldn't have gone to the gym. See, that's my point. We are complaining about the goalposts, and we are paying people
0: to go to the gym.
1: Get on a treadmill.
0: That's true.
1: We can afford the goalposts.
0: Text machine is 772-774-5254. We're going to take a break. We are here at Walk-Ons. 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
0: Welcome back. It is Central Kentucky Chevy Dealers KSR post-game show.
3: Pre-game show.
1: Pre-game.
0: In my mind, it's the post-game show.
1: We haven't won yet.
0: No, I'm already ready for it.
3: I'm ready for you.
0: By the way, the quarterbacks for Oklahoma and Michigan are combined 2 of 11 to start the game. So that's not a good start for those teams. You buy Oklahoma, Adam?
2: I'm very skeptical of the offense, but their defense, specifically in that building, it's going to be a handful.
0: Marty Smith just tweeted out the fact that, you remember the caller said during the show? Do you remember that? About Kenny Minchie wearing number 3 to honor Dale Earnhardt?
3: Yes.
0: Well, Marty Smith just tweeted that out. Didn't give credit to the caller, unfortunately. But Dale Earnhardt Jr. responded and said, gotta love it.
3: Oh, awesome.
0: Well, how's that?
3: Yeah, he said on the show, on our show, he was a big NASCAR fan, and that's why he wears number 3, because he's a Dale Earnhardt fan. I'll tell you what, he's got a lot of pressure on him today, because Alabama secondary, Adam, what I've read, is like maybe the best in the country. They're not just the best in the conference, maybe the best in the country. So if he's able to complete a couple passes, open up that running game a little more.
0: Let's play a game of, is Ryan correct? Is that true?
1: He said what he's been reading. Is this KentuckySportsRadio.com?
0: Maybe you were reading Adam.
3: I bet probably was reading Adam.
2: It is one of the best in the country, yes.
0: Yeah. See? Look, you were reading Adam.
3: I was reading Adam.
0: Good job. My mom just wrote me and asked, said she's walking 9 laps and asked how much money she was getting.
1: See? You got to be in UK Invest.
3: I have a son who's a student at UK.
0: How much is he getting?
3: This is news to me.
1: He needs to sign up for it.
0: Why is he not getting money?
3: I've not even heard of this until Drew just told me the whole thing.
1: Abby, you work at UK. Don't students get money to go to the gym?
0: Do students get money to go to the gym at UK? They get UK Invest.
3: There we go.
0: There you go.
1: Well, look at that.
0: Who knew?
3: Who knew?
0: We were born in the wrong era.
1: Well, I would have made $0 going to the gym in college.
0: Yeah, I wouldn't
1: congrats
0: either.
1: To the students.
0: I wouldn't have gotten a lot of it either. Who's up next?
5: Matt,
0: go ahead, Matt.
18: Hey, guys. First, I want to say first time, long time caller. And, hey, enjoy your show, Matt Myron. Listen to it every day driving around.
0: Thank you.
18: Down here to Nashville, unfortunately. Wish I was in Lexington with you guys and going to the game. Got to work an event, but I did break out a bottle of the delicious Michter's 10-year single barrel bourbon to celebrate the win. I wanted to get your guys' thoughts. My concern last week, we looked great, but they had 20 first downs, and it seems like a tale as old as time with Alabama. Them getting some third down conversions, our defense getting tired. And, trying to keep their offense off the field, and giving our defense a chance to rest. wanted to get your thoughts as that. I think
0: it's a great question.
18: Down conversion, we've just got to limit it.
0: Great question. Adam, you and I talked about this during the game when we were watching it up in the press box. There were a lot of situations where, you know, they had third and two or third and one, in part because we seemed to be given short passes and short runs. You thought that was almost intentional. Am I right about that?
2: Yeah, I think Youngstown State is very, very unique offense. And so structurally, they're just going to create a lot of third and shorts. Alabama's not that on offense. We're going to have a lot more, I think, third and five plus, third and ten plus in this football game. And I think Kentucky, what we saw last week, I don't think is how they're going to play on defense. When it's third and eight, they're going to be bringing heat, bringing pressure. And I think you're going to see more of that this week. I think they were trying to protect some young corners last week. They didn't want Brungard to go crazy. So I think they're going to play different this week. I think Tyrion Nichols was a big part of it. Jay Bateman was part of A&M. They were the number one third down defense in the country last year.
0: Okay.
2: I think if you got Will Stein on Truth Serum, that would be one of the first reasons he would give why he was hired last year, because they're great on third down. And so we need to see some of that. Does that, can he bring some of that to Lexington? And today's going to be a big test.
0: Ryan, you always have guys at your pool. Do we have any pool updates this week?
1: Yeah. No. We need a big game from Chops.
3: Well, the one we talked about this week, what Adam just kind of said, defense didn't show anything last week. They played it safe, just played it safe.
0: So that, is that true, or are we just hoping that's true?
2: I think it's true because that's not how that Bateman's defense has ever played, whether at North Carolina or A&L.
0: So you think it was a one-game thing?
3: Yeah.
0: And you do too, Ryan?
3: Yeah. Right. They didn't attack or anything last week. Save it. Got it in his back pocket to use it today.
0: By the way, for those of you, if we were to have a symbol of how KSR has evolved over the years after 20 years, this moment right now might be it. I've done pregame shows with Drew in the basement of frat houses where he's taking Jell-O shots.
1: Yeah.
0: And now for one of the biggest games of the year, he has a baby with a bow on her head sitting on his lap as he's doing the pregame show. That is how time changes those of us in the KSR universe.
1: That's right. I made a little mini-me on our first pregame show. She's ready to burn some stuff on State Street tonight. We're going to do some milk stands and some milk pong over
0: you're
1: at the
0: do
1: stadium.
0: Some milk stands.
1: Oh, we're ready to go. Hot dog.
0: It is. Listen, and I'm not somebody who's like, oh, isn't that sweet? Abby, it is kind of cute. I will acknowledge this is kind of a cute situation. I don't want to acknowledge it, but like Drew sitting here and doing his job with a little baby on his lap, like I can feel my mom going, aw, right now through the radio. Hot dog, I love the cats.
1: Yeah, you want to say something?
3: Yeah, we used to Drew doing the pregame show with a bourbon in one hand and a beer in the other.
1: Yeah.
3: Now he's got a baby in his
0: hand. I used to see Drew spit up during the show, and now I'm seeing his baby spit up during the show. So that's very sweet. Who's next?
1: Actually, a fun memory. We did the national championship pregame show in New Orleans at a walk-ons.
0: I do remember that. Yep.
1: And during a break, I went to the bathroom to spit up. So we come full circle here. Now Avery is at a walk-on, spitting up before the Alabama game.
0: Yeah.
3: Richard Palmer.
0: Somebody was asking me the other day, that in terms of the history of KSR, I'm the only person left from day one. And then there's a couple, but Drew is the second. And then Tyler third.
1: Tyler would probably be third, yeah.
0: But then I was trying to think, who's fourth? Is it Ryan? I actually think it's Shannon.
3: Shannon actually started before I did.
0: Shannon may even be before Tyler. I think it might be me, Drew, Shannon, Tyler, and then Ryan.
1: There was a part-time Tyler who had a day job that started much earlier, but like on
0: but
1: staff,
0: I still
1: Tyler,
0: think Shannon has been. How long's Tyler? You've been 17 years.
1: This will be my 18th football season.
0: This is your 18th year. Shannon started in 2011, so he's in his. Oh, there's Richie Farmer. Hello there. And then I think Tyler was probably 11 or 12. So Tyler and Shannon are probably about the same.
1: Yeah.
0: Don't you think? Yeah. Well, so anyway, who's up next?
13: Brandon.
0: Brandon. Go ahead, Brandon.
19: Hey, Matt, we're standing here on Talbot Way getting ready for these cats to come out. First time, long time.
0: Hoo-ah.
19: Hey, I think the cats fans, the Big Blue Nation, showed up today in the blue and white. A lot of it. Got the point.
0: Yeah, what's
19: Very
0: it look like?
19: Red standing out here.
0: What's it look like today at the stadium?
19: Hey, it's about 50-50, Matt. According to the seating, that's the way it should be for blue and white.
0: Good. I like it.
19: This student section up here is ready to go. I don't know if you can hear them, but every time somebody in red walks by, It is nothing but booze. I mean, it's ridiculous.
0: It's not always been like that. I do wonder if Stein's comments is why that's the case.
3: It may be.
0: Because, I mean, we're not really the fan base that boos people when they walk by. You know, Georgia barks at people.
2: I've never heard the sports bar boo people.
0: I really haven't either. And I do think Stein had an impact with that statement. I do.
19: There was about 15, 20 frat kids come by from Alabama a while ago, and for about, I don't know, a good 20, 30 seconds, all you heard was a loud roar of boo. Amazing. It's ready. This place ready.
0: It's going to be ready. It's going to be fun. All right, I appreciate the call.
2: There was a time Cal would go to the student section and tell him to stop booing.
0: Yeah, I hated that. Yeah. I always say, remember when he was like, don't boo Bruce Pearl? Like, shut up. Let us boo. Michigan just scored a touchdown against Oklahoma.
1: Now, knowing some students at UK, they're a different generation because, you know, basketball, they don't have a lot of memories.
0: It's true.
1: In football, they do, and they kind of want the football success, whereas anyone that's, you know, over the age of a college student, it's mostly, you know, your UK memories are basketball. The current UK students don't have that.
0: That's true.
1: Like a lot of us grew up on.
0: Speaking of the generation, yes, at the last game, Mario and I were on the field, and this kid who's a photographer for the Kentucky Colonel, Mario introduced me to him, and he goes, Mario introduced me going, this is who started KSR. And the guy looked at me like they said, this is who invented the cotton gin.
1: Eli Whitney.
0: He went, really?

0: TNC. For showtimes and more information, visit TNAWrestling.com.
1: Thanks, like Chevy Dealers, KSR pregame show. 859-280-2287. Text machine 772-774-5254. A&M and Arizona State tied at 7 with 9 minutes and 20 seconds left in the second quarter. And Oklahoma down to Michigan. Tough start here, Drew, for the SEC today in the early games.
2: Yeah, that one I added it for the parlay. Michigan's so hard to grade after that chaotic first week. I'm hoping they stink, though. I want Bryce Underwood to be a massive failure like it looks like it could be.
1: There will still, for people asking, you can still get the bus here at KS Bar. So you're, but remember, you have to come into one of the restaurants here. One person says, Matt, there's a rumor online that Mitch McConnell is being honored today at the game. Is that true? It's a good way to, that would be a good way to ruin the crowd. I would think that's not true.
3: I've not heard anything about it.
2: What if this is his first appearance? He just runs out of the tunnel with a boombox.
4: He's walking behind Stein.
1: All right, I'll tell you what. If they did that,
3: it's worth it.
1: If Mitch McConnell was carrying the boombox behind Will Stein, that would be funny.
3: I would pay for that to happen.
1: Even I would applaud that, I will say. I did enjoy Ted Cruz getting booed off the game day set today.
3: Oh, he did.
1: Well, they brought him out there to talk about the College Sports Act.
3: And, yeah.
1: But they were in Austin, Texas, which is a pretty liberal city, so it probably wasn't the best spot for him.
2: I didn't watch a lot, but I was watching tweets about it. It said it was like 10 minutes long. Was he really?
1: He was way too long.
2: That doesn't sound like a
1: I'm really surprised that ESPN is like going all out on pass this bill. Like, I don't know that they ever done that before. Like,
2: I don't think they
1: have. I mean, it seems like, it just seems odd to have a network go past this bill. Because, you know, there might be people against it.
3: Usually a show like this, you have to remain neutral.
1: Well, I would have thought they would bring someone on there to give the other side. Because while I do think there's some good things in the bill, there's also an argument that it does some things that are bad for players. And they ought to have somebody on there to give the other side, wouldn't you think?
2: Did they have McAfee debate?
1: They did not. McAfee was not part of it. It was just Cruz and Reese Davis.
4: Yeah, basically the bill is a lot. Like, there's a lot. There's bad, and it's complicated. So it's not like.
1: Very complicated. Yeah. And most people probably don't even know what's in it. So, I mean, like, I think the thing they like is that it puts a cap on NIL. But, you know, it also reduces the amount players can move.
4: And it raises the amount, like, Kentucky could spend on rev share. Like, it doubled the rev share.
1: Well, what's interesting, and that's worth talking about at some point, is it gives you twice as much money to spend on players. But half of it has to be on retaining players?
4: Yes, correct.
1: So what it does, I've been trying to figure out why Calipari was for it so much. What's interesting about it is it makes high school recruiting extremely important. Because you will be able to pay players twice as much if they start with.
4: Yeah, it's a built-in advantage.
1: So it is a huge advantage for coaches who can recruit out of high school, which makes sense why Calipari would be for.
3: That's his strength, getting those guys, those five-star guys.
1: So it makes the portal, in theory, less important because you can spend $23 million on players, but you can spend another $23 million. Can you imagine? I mean, what I don't understand about that rule is these schools complain they don't have enough money for $23 million. Now they could pay $46 million.
2: Dollars. Yeah, I just know on our end, you know, high school recruiting, we're not exactly nailing at the moment. So that
1: on basketball, but on football, yeah, Will football. Stein probably would like this, Adam. I mean, it's one of these bills that might actually really help the football, but hurt the basketball.
4: I think SEC, Big Ten, most schools will get there. I just don't understand why the Big 12 and ACC schools are like, yeah, let's do that. Because
1: the Big 12 ACC schools, I think, like it because the limit on transfers.
4: Yeah, the one, yeah.
1: And then it also, by having a cap, in theory, they can get up to that amount of money and they don't have to compete again. Because I think the Big 12 and ACC are worried if the money just keeps going up, they can't compete.
4: Right.
1: I guess that's their argument.
4: That's why I know it's hard now, but you're like to double that, I just feel like that feels like a big stretch for a lot of those schools.
1: And also remember, it does the television thing, which is a big thing for them.
4: Okay, yeah.
1: Which is basically makes it to where you share the television. I think the Big 12 and ACC think if you pass this, more money's going to go to those conferences.
4: Wasn't that, though, the Big 10 and SEC, they don't have to do that if they don't want to.
1: In theory, yes. But it's hard to say because the bill might change tomorrow.
4: So, like, the Big 12 and ACC, they can get together and pull rights for their
1: TV which
4: contract.
1: In theory could make them reach what the Big 10 and SEC are for. So, anyway, it's complicated. I just think it's odd that ESPN is, like, past this and doesn't have anybody go, well, wait a minute. Do we want to?
4: I think maybe that's the SEC got on the horn with their big
1: partner. Could be. All right, who's up next?
5: Bruce.
1: Bruce. Go ahead, Bruce.
6: Hey, first time, long time.
1: Hoo-ah.
6: I want to let you know that I did go to the very first ever game in Commonwealth Stadium, and I did take a flat.
1: Well, good. Well, 50 years later, do it again.
6: I sure will. I think Jerry Claiborne coached Virginia Tech in that game.
1: Oh, wow.
6: If you want to check me on it. I got a couple more nuggets I'd like to lay on you before I go. Did you know that Mick Jagger and Mitch McConnell are the same age?
1: I did not know that, but that's interesting. They both kind of look it.
6: Different lifestyles.
1: Yes.
6: There is a horse running in the fifth race today in Churchill Downs called Coach Pope.
1: That's right. Undefeated so far. Undefeated. Coach Kenny Pope runs.
6: Trained by Kenny McPeak with Jose Ortiz.
1: All right. I appreciate it. You'll have to let me know whether or not they're winning. That's three. That's all. I can't do five. I appreciate the call. Who's next?
7: Miles.
1: Miles. Go ahead, Miles.
8: Hey, what's up? I'm from up here, Alaska.
1: Alaska. Nice.
8: Yeah. So I've been thinking about our chances. We have the same chances of beating Alabama as Dan Sullivan has winning any sort of Alaska election.
1: That's true. There's a lot of them running. I appreciate the call. What is talk to me about wide receivers for a minute, Adam. I feel good about the two young guys, Darby and Prince Gene. Gene is John.
4: Prince Gene, yeah.
1: Gene. They both made explosive plays. I really liked it. Didn't see a lot from was Anderson, the guy that we thought would be the number one.
4: Right.
1: Where are we on wide receivers, you think?
4: Yeah, I think that was a position we really didn't know about. They were pretty mum on that group the whole year. DJ Miller's a guy they really think highly of, number seven. They tried to get him the ball there later in the game. It didn't really work. Those are guys today. I think they've got to have more production from them. Will Stein's offense, I think the beauty in it is that he can get the ball to the tight ends. He can get the ball to the running backs in the passing game to lift that position up sometimes. But sometimes your receiver's got a one on the outside. This might be a game where they need Nick Anderson and DJ Miller to make some competitive plays down the field.
1: You called Skinner last game. You got one this game?
2: I really like... He's 9-1 for an anytime touchdown, by the way. I think DJ Miller being so quiet last week, I think he has a much better game. Well, he didn't do anything last week, but I think today will be more of his breakout game, and I expect him to be among the leaders. If Darby and Prince Gene do it again, maybe we really have something with those two, but I think you'll see one of the more experienced guys step up in this game.
3: Brock Kaufman, returning punts, is going to score a touchdown at some point this season. He got a little look at wide receiver, but he's a guy that at some point we're going to be talking about a lot.
1: Do you think he's the kind of he's the major special teams potential force?
3: I think he is, and he proved last week he got an opportunity to break one, and so it may not happen today, but he's breaking one at some point this season.
2: He's got a little chip too, because the last staff didn't really give him any attention in Lexington. That's how he ended up at
4: high alert today on special teams. Do not leave your seat when kicking games on the field.
2: Yeah,
4: high
2: Luckett
4: alert.
2: Had a message for fans: don't go get your beer or pee, at an extra point. Or, always be paying attention in this game.
1: So when we're kicking, in any form, be watching.
4: Are they kicking? I think you're going to see some aggressive stuff from Kentucky's kicking game today.
2: Yeah, don't try to beat the concession line because there's an extra point lined up or something. You're going to want to see everything today.
4: And that first touchdown, just be ready.
1: Hey, well, you said last week.
2: What's
1: you thought
2: it called
1: they might...
2: again? I got to learn this.
1: It's swinging gate.
2: Swinging gate. There we go.
1: They gave that look. Yeah, last week. Mm-hmm. All right. Look at Luckett acting like he knows things.
2: It's this Catholic high school Louisville football.
1: Yeah, see, that's the thing. The problem is we put all you preppy Louisville Catholics in, and now everybody knows each other. Katie George is on the sidelines calling him William and all this stuff. Like, they just – They all have a secret code.
2: Yeah, you and Roush interviewed Stein, and you're just giggling about DeSales. And yeah, you're like, here they go. We're, the people that aren't included, we feel left out. You all have your own little world.
1: Are you a DeSales guy?
4: St. X.
2: Nick's DeSales.
5: Trinity and St. X and DeSales.
3: I like that. That was a good impression. Trinity got beat last night by a team from Tennessee.
1: Yeah, but wasn't that one of the best teams in the country? Uh-huh, beat them? Yeah. All right, 859-280-2287. We're going to take a break. Come back. 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
11: Next. Hey, Alfie, what can I get for you?
12: Hey, Nora, just a nice latte, please. How was your weekend?
11: Not bad, thanks. Mainly working here. You?
12: Me? 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Ooh, could I get oat milk with that latte, please?
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12: 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So a pretty chill weekend. Oh, and I'll grab an almond croissant, too.
11: 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That didn't actually happen, right?
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1: Welcome back. I know this isn't about Kentucky Select Chevy Dealers KSR pregame. I know this isn't about Kentucky, but I want you to try to interpret this quote.
2: Okay.
1: They just asked Scott Boras, that's Ellie De La Cruz's agent, about his chance to sign with the resign with the Reds. He goes, "We don't care what time dinner is. When you're the steak, you sit there and wait for what the market brings." What the hell does that mean?
2: He's saying he's the entree. Like, we're the show.
1: But what does that mean? We don't care what dinner time is. When you're the steak, you wait for what the market brings. That seems like it's mixing analogies.
2: I think he's just saying he's...
4: I think what he's trying to say is...
1: I know what he's trying to say, but why say... The steak does not have thoughts about markets.
4: Like, does Jeff Ruby's have to buy a steak from a dealer, and then they have different markets depending on the time of year of the steak, of the cow?
1: He could have just said, we're the steak. Pay for it. Wouldn't that be easier?
2: Yeah. I think he's trying to help beef prices is what this is.
1: Okay. He cares about our farmers.
2: He does.
1: All right. Well, that's good.
2: Especially cattlemen across Kentucky.
1: You know what?
4: I
1: like the Kentucky Cattlemen Association.
2: I do, too.
4: Why does it matter what time dinner is? What does that got to do with what time?
1: Yeah, I agree. What does it say? What time dinner is? Well, it's a 7. You're still the steak. Shut up.
4: A little weird.
1: We're not going to get it. We stink. We just found out this week that our pitching coach was drunk for half the season.
2: Commercial break. I was like, do you have a drunk pitching coach?
1: How you got a drunk pitching coach?
4: Throw it to the point.
2: I will say, of all sports and all positions, that's the least shocking that a pitching coach might have a few beers before a game.
1: That's true. Who's up next?
4: John.
1: John. Go ahead, John.
16: I think it's Sean. Is that right?
4: It's you.
16: All right, awesome, man. First time, long time. Yeah. I'm so jacked up. I got to be here at work, though. Had to take a couple breaths before I opened my car door. Felt like I was going to yank the handle off. I think we get the 27-24 win in a field goal kickoff like the Mississippi State game, like the Austin McGinnis kick. I think it's going to be a great time. I think SEC Nation's going to leave. And you do not want to play there anymore. Away team, stay away from there.
1: I appreciate the call. That is another thing, Ryan, that you want to showcase today is that this is an elite environment that when you come in here, it's going to be hard to come away with a victory.
4: That's not what he meant by come early, yell obscenity, sneak a flask in. That's what he's trying to generate, that environment. But, you know, he's been selling the belief. He's been selling the dream. Well, now you got to get it done. Now, to keep that environment, you got to, you know, you got to do something.
1: And we've had so many games in the last 10 years where you were like, all right, here we go. And then we just, I mean, most of Stoops' big wins were on the road. They weren't even at home. We need to get one of those.
2: Yeah, we were talking about all the big game atmospheres, and unfortunately a lot of them ended in losses.
1: Yeah.
2: But, you know, new era, things can change. Everything is so new. AD, the way our relationship with them, the comments Stein saying publicly, everything's new. Let's just change the perception of the football program.
1: I mean, they wanted us to be there today. And we couldn't do it because we were committed to do this. Yeah. But, like, that, you know, normally they would have used a crane to keep us away. So, I mean, that stuff is exciting. But you do need to kind of, whether you win or lose, you got to showcase that this place is a hard place to play.
4: Yeah, and I think for Stoops, one of the big issues early was getting that big home win. And for Stein, if you can get it this early in your tenure, it can really be a launching point for you. It's a huge recruiting weekend. They've got
1: a ton of people here
4: on campus, and like you can really start to get rolling here. And if you just project the season, it's like you get this one, it's like, hey, now we've got a chance to win some football games this year and go to like a legit bowl game and all of that.
1: And remember, Stoops' win against South Carolina was his third year, mm-hmm. right? So, I mean, it took him a while. You get one in your first year.
2: Well, Stoops lost to Western in his first game.
1: Gosh, that's true.
2: Yeah, so that's how all that.
1: But there was a moment when they got that win against South Carolina that felt like, okay, things have turned.
4: Yep.
2: And that was a different era. Too many people now compare past coaching. Like, when we got NIL in the portal, you don't grade. It's
1: different.
2: It's
4: totally different.
2: You show up and on day one you have expectations. When Stoops got here, he told us off the air, this is the worst roster I'm inheriting at this level of football.
1: Neil Brown said it was the worst roster in power football.
2: And you couldn't go to the portal and have NIL. You had to go to high schools and build and develop. So we're in an age now, basketball, football, it is immediate. And when you're saying we're progressing and, you know, a couple years from now, that's old school talk. Everything is now and can be done in an instant. And you can build it in day one.
1: Who's up next?
4: Craig.
1: Craig. Go ahead, Craig.
17: Hey, man, I'm watching my first game out here in the Black Hills of South Dakota, so I'm going to take my flask and sneak it into Mount Rushmore.
1: Abe
17: Lincoln.
1: You're back from Guam and now in South Dakota?
17: Yeah, now I'm literally down here at the foothills of Mount Rushmore.
1: Wow, okay.
17: I went to Chicago last weekend for the first game with my girlfriend. We went to the UK volleyball game and watched the football game in Chicago, so if we don't win today, it's going to be expensive for me to go back to Chicago every weekend.
1: I understand. We're getting it. Don't worry about it.
8: All right, thanks, guys.
1: Good to hear from you. Appreciate the call. What?
2: Somebody just sent me a picture of Winona's rehearsal. It's looking like a zero tassel situation.
1: Yeah, but she might not bring the tassels out for the rehearsal.
2: Not for rehearsal. It's a black suit with a black cowboy
1: hat. Let me see what she looks like. Let me see if that's my Winona. That's probably what she's wearing. No tassels.
2: I'm already losing on the day.
1: Yeah. Who's up next?
2: I'm out of this hole.
3: Tyler.
1: Tyler. Go ahead, Tyler.
18: Hey, guys. I'm glad Stein said what he said. That's what we need around here. I'm tired of being the nice fan base. I want to start giving little kids thumbs down on the sidewalk. I want to boo other people's fans on the sidewalk all the way in the stadium. And the last thing is, it's going to be a great Saturday night, even though it's raining, because we're going to beat Alabama, and Matt Jones has got baby fever. Look out, ladies. Let's go, Pat!
1: Wow, do I have baby fever?
2: Yeah, I think you do. Your mom texted me, by the way.
1: What'd you say? Show.
2: She wanted pictures, and I think you called it. She's like, she's going to like that the baby's here on the pregame show. She texted me right away.
4: It is baby time. My nephew, Tate Joseph, was just born this week. Shout out, Tate.
1: Shout out, Tate. Happy
4: Aaron,
1: born.
4: Wife, Heather.
1: What do you say?
4: Happy life.
1: Happy
4: welcome
1: life.
4: Welcome to the world.
2: Welcome to the world.
1: welcome to the world. Yeah, I don't know if it's baby fever.
2: You got it. And then today, Alabama's going to bring in their little baby 19-year-old quarterback. He's so little and young.
5: We're going to chase him around.
2: He's going to have an awful day.
1: That's right. All right. Well, let's. We are now about to get going on the game. So let's talk a little predictions. First of all, before we do Kentucky, let's do Texas and Ohio State, which will be going on during my post-game show, Ryan. Who do you like?
3: I'm hoping and praying that Texas wins because I picked them in our KSR parlay that didn't get it on the board. But
1: it doesn't matter now because we didn't get it up.
3: Yeah. I feel like it's a coin toss, so I go with the home team. I'm going with Texas.
1: All right, group.
2: I'm so excited about this one, but I have not committed to a side on the old DraftKings app yet. I'm really conflicted. I think I'm going to go Texas, but I'll decide at kickoff. For now, I'll say Texas.
1: For me, Adam.
4: Ryan Day and Jeremiah Smith are greater than Steve Sarkisian and Cam Coleman. Give me the Buckeyes.
2: What about Mark Stoops, though? He's an analyst.
1: That's true. For me, this is a toss-up, but I'm going to take Ohio State like Adam on the road. All right, Cats, now an 8.5-point underdog. Gone down 2 points during the pregame show. Who you got?
3: I'm going to pick Kentucky winning 24-21. I think it's kind of a rock fight for a while, so I'm going to close game. Cats win 24-21.
1: Who's your MVP?
3: C.J. Baxter. He is going to have an unbelievable season. It starts today.
1: All right, Drew.
2: I'm also taking the Cats. I will say 27-24. And let's have a day with D.J. Miller since he had a quiet week one. This is when we really see what he's going to bring this season to that offense.
1: Adam.
4: Tuggy gets off to a fast start. It's in the lead for the entirety of the game. Alabama comes storming back in the fourth quarter. Brian Coleman-Williams makes some big plays. Third and goal at the 8-yard line. Tavian Gatson hits Keelan Russell. Ty Bryant intercepts the pass. Ty Bryant MVP. We rush the
3: ball. I love it.
1: Oh, you got a whole play-by-play. I love it. You know what? Well, first of all, we have two tickets to the game.
3: We do.
1: Lower level that have just come in. The fourth person to call as soon as this show ends. Billy will answer three, and the fourth one will get the tickets. So 859-280-2287. Fourth person will get tickets to the game. Besides that, I like the Cats. This is going to be an environment that's going to be awesome. Get to your seats. Pull out the flask. Yell at your friends and neighbors, and then get ready to celebrate. 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Walk on. 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This has been the Kentucky Select Chevy Dealers KSR pregame show.
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11: Next. Hey, Alfie, what can I get for you?
21: Hey, Nora, just a nice latte, please. How was your weekend?
11: Not bad, thanks. Mainly working here. You?
21: Me? Well, I was battling gods in the afterlife realm, and after lunch, I fought mercenaries. Ooh, could I get oat milk with that latte, please?
11: Yeah, of course.
21: 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Oh, and I'll grab an almond croissant, too.
11: Wait, what? 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
26: It may be early in the Will Stein era, but there's already a standard, one play at a time, with relentless effort. Do your job and play connected as Kentucky takes a step up in competition, opening SEC play with the 12th-ranked Alabama Crimson Tide. Playing to that standard will be what it takes to do what hasn't been done in 29 years. It's a little later. It's a little cooler. It's a little more crowded. It's actually a lot more crowded, guys. Yes. We are right outside of Gate 4. You absolutely must come see us over here. We have so many giveaways and so much happening and going on that there is plenty of reason for you guys to come by here and see us. We are just outside of Gate 4. As I mentioned, we've got food trucks. Evan Williams is here. We got the bourbon folks out here. We've got our official TV partner is out here, LEX18. They're giving away free things. We've got Hey Dude is out here doing things. We're in the Chevy Park. I mean, like, all kinds of things are happening. So definitely come by and see us. But guys, there's definitely a different vibe today.
27: Yes. It's
2: no doubt.
27: A lot more. Well, obviously it's going to be more packed, but the atmosphere, my wife is pissed right now. I'm just going to say this because she's sitting in traffic on Alumni because we had our kids' soccer game. That should tell you how packed it is. So if you're on your way here, you better get rolling because this place is going to be packed. It's going to take forever and it's going to be loud.
26: Well, that's when you know it's different, right? I mean, this is it's different as you're coming in when things aren't the normal process. Then you're like, it's a sellout. I mean, this is a sellout.
2: It's a sellout. And Coach Stein obviously offered at the beginning of the week, hey, fans, we need you out here. We need you to be a factor. Yep. We need the 12th man to come in and allow us to have a chance to win this football game. And guess what? The BBN is showing out.
26: Man.
2: There are full streets everywhere.
0: tent city as far as the eye can see. You can smell the burgers, hot dogs, the cold beverages. Everybody's getting ready to cheer on the Cats today.
26: Well, he said he's really what he's looking for, guys, in my opinion, is something that's been different than what we've ever seen here before. And I say different. We've all been a part of some really loud crowds that have been here. We've all been a part of some really great games. But he's actually come early, get in there early. I don't know how receptive people will be to that because they're having an awful lot of fun out here. But we'll see.
0: I will say, as a player,
6: I didn't even play anything.
0: Yeah.
26: Y'all hear those boos?
0: So listen to this. That's the $1 million band walking in. That is Alabama's band.
6: They didn't
0: band.
6: Play a song.
26: Nothing.
0: Listen to me.
26: Not even a drum beat.
6: Bunch of bums.
26: Nothing.
0: They're quiet. They're walking in. They're getting booed. $1 million band booed. In today's society. That is a cheap band. Ours is at least worth 10, I would imagine.
6: 100%. You're preaching.
26: Listen.
6: Sorry for stopping.
26: No. Because we'll know that. You'll know about our band when they make their way through here. We know exactly what's up. So we'll tell you all about it. But a huge influx of fans. That's the problem. The Alabama band's walking in at the same time that the catwalk fans are making their way back to their tailgate. So the catwalk just happening. That's presented by Kentucky Select Chevy Dealers. As we mentioned, stop by the Chevy Park right outside of Gate 4 for some giveaways from today's game. So lots of stuff happening. But clearly, what this tells you and tells us is that there was a huge crowd at the catwalk. So I can't wait to hear what Jay Batt has to say about that as he'll join us a little bit later in the show. But the three of us were very reassured with what we saw last week. So many unknowns, a lot of question marks. We really weren't sure what we would see. Kentucky scored on its first five drives. I think we were all very pleased with what we saw.
0: 506 total yards, 6 touchdowns, no turnovers, no sacks. Obviously, we're playing Youngstown State, an FCS school. But guess what? Alabama went and played ECU last week. They did about the same as us. I think this is an even match coming in this Saturday. Obviously, I bleed blue. We all do at this table. But, man, I am more excited about this game than I have been in years.
27: A lot of good things on defense also last week. A lot of good, great open field tackling. Something that we used to struggle with, but you've seen guys getting guys to the ground. We've seen guys getting out the stack, and we held a Heisman quarterback at that level to less than 100 yards, less than 50 yards rushing, which we needed to do. We did a great job in coverage. Our linebackers were flowing all over the place.
26: Yeah.
27: We need to repeat that tonight.
26: I think anytime we reference how things used to be, a lot of us will say, with no disrespect to the previous staff.
27: Okay, none at all.
26: But what I will say was, last week felt different. And I say that in that first drive, we were kind of like, all right, where are we going first play of the game? And you're like, okay, we see exactly what we're doing first play of the game. C.J. Baxter, you stack the box. We're going to run this thing. The very next play, he throws to the tight end. I mean, they were targeted 11 times. We'll talk more about that from the offensive side of things. But already, you're like, we're seeing things we've wanted to see. Now we watch you march it down the field. We watch you score on the opening drive. And there was no disappointment in that, which I think sometimes is kind of what we've gotten used to, being slightly disappointed in what we see. As we get started.
0: The key to last week is we made the simple things look simple.
26: Yes. Yeah.
0: In years past, if we had a tunnel screen or if we were just running an inside zone or if we were running some of the things that are installed on day one of training camp, sometimes the operation looked a little sloppy, a little questionable. There was no hint of that last week whatsoever.
26: Yep.
0: Joe Sloan went in and made all the simple things look exotic with putting people in motion, different formations. We'll talk about it later in the broadcast with Stinny Snaps. Moving left tackles over to tight ends, putting tight ends at the left tackle spot, making the very basic plays look exotic, which obviously proved to help us in the long run.
27: Coach Bateman did the same thing on defense. It was very vanilla. It wasn't a lot of blitzing, a lot of different coverages. We lined up and did our job. There wasn't a lot of mistakes. There wasn't a lot of blown coverages. Of course, there were little mistakes because no game is absolutely perfect if you're really looking at it. But when you're looking at it from the film perspective, guys were where they needed to be. There weren't opportunities for the quarterback to scramble out wide, to scramble up the middle. We did a good job of that. And I even have to put my own foot in my mouth because I'm like, dang, I wish we had more sacks. But we did our job. We did what we needed to do. We stopped that quarterback from controlling the game with his feet.
26: All right, plenty more show coming up. Today's broadcast here on the UK Sports Network is presented by Coca-Cola, the official fan refreshment of the Kentucky Wildcats. We're just getting started here on the Countdown to Kickoff show, driven by Jack Burford Chevrolet on the UK Sports Network.
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4: In the NFL, Green Bay Packers tight end Tucker Kraft has agreed to a four-year, $75 million extension. Las Vegas Raiders tight end Michael Mayers agreed to a three-year, $45 million extension. In college football, fifth-ranked Indiana up 20-0 over Howard with 1:28 left in the first quarter. Indiana quarterback Josh Hoover already with three touchdown passes. 10th-ranked Texas A&M leading Arizona State 7-0 with 3 minutes to go in the first quarter on a two-yard touchdown run by Reuben Owens. 11th-ranked Oklahoma and Michigan are scoreless with 6.5 to play in the first quarter in Ann Arbor. And at the Link in Philadelphia, 16th-ranked Penn State and Temple, no score on the board. They are 52 seconds into the second quarter in that one.
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0: today. So it's more calm, cool, and collected off the jump, which I think we're going to need today. I say it. I think the first 15 minutes of this game is more important than the last 15. We have got to get off to a start that has been one for the ages. Similar last week with Youngstown State, we need to be efficient, first downs, get some points on the board early.
1: I'm going to say this. I think them getting in that stadium right now as a defensive player, and you see them packed like that as a defensive player, it's more important than any part of the game is going to happen.
2: Okay.
1: Because if I see y'all in their pack now, I'm thinking, okay, it's going to be loud. Like, all right, they're revved up, they're ready. There is something that hits different, and Logan, you can speak, when you go on the road and you see a lot of the student sections in there is packed and everyone's in there, you're like, this is about to be loud, boys.
0: If you haven't been in the away locker room at this stadium, it looks like it's something from the 1990s, and you can see drywall falling off of the walls.
1: It's really dingy, baby.
2: Even still?
0: Yes.
2: After with all the renovations?
0: That's on purpose, Christy.
1: You don't want it to be pretty.
0: That's on purpose.
1: Life.
0: You can feel the rumble and everybody.
2: Get in here. Y'all go in here. This is your locker. Thanks a lot, guys.
0: Exactly. Yeah. You want some water, you're going to pay for it. $5 a bottle.
2: Get it out of that spigot right there. So we are anticipating the band at any moment, and we'll keep you posted on that. But, all right, give me a Kroger key to the game. What's a big stat that's really sticking out for you guys that has to happen today in order for Kentucky to get a win?
0: No pre-snap penalties. I think that's going to be huge. No turnovers, and I'm excited to see what Javonte Barnes does today. We're going to get our first look at him. He was held out of practice all spring, all camp, so this is going to be his first time to really show the Big Blue Nation what he's made of.
1: Create turnovers, as in I think we can make Keylon throw us one or two interceptions.
2: Yeah.
1: On top of that, we have to continue to tackle well and limit the big plays. They had a lot of big plays against ECU due to him scrambling out and finding receivers open on the back end. That's going to be very important for us to win.
2: I totally agree with you. The key to the game for me is definitely turnovers. Have to create something, have to make something happen, have to force the issue and force the action there. So your impact player then, Logan, obviously Javonte Barnes. Then what do you got, Ricky? Who's your player?
1: Grant Godfrey and our middle linebackers are going to be huge this week.
2: Okay.
1: We have to be able to stay run a lot of RPOs, a lot of play action. Eyes from our linebackers, and especially even our secondary, is going to be huge. And seeing what you do, do not take the cheese. Do not bite on it, because when you do, they hit you over top.
2: My impact player is going to be Ty Bryant. I think this is a young man that certainly understands how to and when to respond when the lights are the brightest. So I think that this is a big, big game for him to really solidify how important he is to this, not just this defense, but also to this program. So I see that young man certainly having a big game and making some things happen. So, all right, guys. Well, listen, hey, we got to go. We got to get inside.
0: Yes, let's go.
2: Right?
0: Come on.
2: We've been told we got to get inside. So everybody else that's within earshot, if you've got tickets, get yourself inside. It's going to take you a second because, to Logan's point, everybody's already starting to make their way in there. So, all right, that does it for us. We're sending it inside Kroger Field to Dick, Jeff, and Tom. They're going to take you the rest of the way. Thanks for listening to the Countdown to Kickoff, driven by Jack Burford Chevrolet on the UK Sports Network.
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10: If you're a Kentucky football fan, you already know the numbers. 42 matchups with Alabama and only two victories, one since the forward pass became popular. And it was the forward pass that won it for the Wildcats back in 1997.
11: Couch drops back. Plenty of time. Throwing across the middle. Caught! Yeast! At the five! In! Touchdown! And ball game to Kentucky!
10: Tim Couch to Craig Yeast brought the goalpost down, signaling a new age in Kentucky football thanks to the air raid. Unfortunately for the Big Blue Nation, it didn't last long enough. After that came other opportunities to take down the Crimson Tide, but the Cats kept coming up short. Today, they get another, this time under new management once again. And a victory this afternoon would be an unforgettable way to lay the foundation for the Will Stein era. Hi again, everybody. I'm Dick Gabriel. Welcome to UK Sports Network coverage of Kentucky football this afternoon. It's the Wildcats and the Tide, and the guys who will call the action, Tom Leach and Jeff Pecoro, will be along to set things up as we catch it on the kickoff here on the UK Sports Network.
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0: this for a long time, guys. I have never heard anything quite like that. Magnificent Winona from Ashland, Kentucky. 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
4: Back at Kroger Field, keys to the game with Jeff Okoro. Jeff, clearly it would be great if the Wildcats could get off to the kind of start they got off to last week.
5: Yeah, that would be awesome. But to me, the biggest key is Kentucky has to stop Alabama's running game. They've had a problem with that for basically the last two seasons. They simply haven't been able to run the football. They ran for 20 yards against Indiana and 20 yards against Georgia. So if Kentucky can keep them under like 70 yards, I think they got a great shot.
4: What kind of a test for these young Kentucky linebackers?
5: You know, they've got the kid Daniel Hill, and he's kind of a bulldozer, 235 pounds. But to me, it's keeping Russell within the pocket, because that's the key. Last week, he was able to get outside and just have clear running. He led the team in rushing, just 86 yards rushing. So he's a guy that can get out of the pocket. He's not run guard, but he can run.
4: Well, I mentioned a good start last week. It was not only C.J. Baxter's two touchdown runs, but it was a Kentucky defense getting the ball back for the Wildcat offense. So, yeah, I think if they pick up where they left off, you've got a pretty good shot. But now you've got to throw even more wrinkles, I would think, at Alabama.
5: Yes, Kentucky very vanilla last week. They really stayed in kind of a cover two or cover three the entire game. We saw, from my count, two twist stunts up front. They are going to be stunting against this offensive line. They're all new guys, especially with their best player, Carroll, out the right guard. So it's going to be, Kentucky's going to try to confuse them and try to get in the seams and get pressure on that quarterback.
4: They target the tight ends 10 times, complete yep. nine. Do you think we see that again today?
5: I do. The strength of this defense is their secondary. So I think you're going to see a lot of underneath throws. And make the safeties come up and make a stop. And when they start cheating up, that's when you try to hit Nick deep.
4: Counting it down to kickoff inside 7 minutes on the UK Sports Network.
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